0: beautiful song from Charlie Lansbury. It's time for the 10 o'clock news.
1: National Radio News.
2: Good morning, I'm Laura Devoy. The federal opposition has accused the government of creating fuel scarcity and causing prices to rise. The cost of oil has increased significantly in line with military conflict in the Middle East. The coalition has criticised Labor's refusal to reinstate cuts to the fuel excise and has promised to halve the excise when Brent crude oil averages more than US$100 a barrel over a fortnight. Finance Minister Katie Gallagher told the ABC that's not something the government is considering.
3: This is not something that we have been considering. Obviously, we've helped when the war started with some changes to the fuel excise, but we've shifted and including in the budget to providing more permanent cost of living arrangements, including through the tax system, to make sure that that ongoing cost of living help is there permanently.
2: Treasurer Jim Chalmers will today deliver a positive assessment of the nation's prospects while warning of unprecedented challenges. The latest intergenerational report will be released today. It projects the impact of government policies 40 years into the future. Dr. Chalmers will say living standards will be higher and people will retire with more super. A coronial inquest into the Hillcrest Jumping Castle tragedy will finally get underway today. Shannon Kirkwood reports.
4: In December 2021, six children were killed and three seriously injured when the jumping castle they were playing on was lifted into the air by a freak gust of wind. The children had been celebrating the end of the school year at Hillcrest Primary School in Devonport in northern Tasmania. The inquest was postponed previously due to a criminal case. Rosemary Gamble, who owned the business which supplied the jumping castle, was found not guilty of a health and safety charge last year. The inquest will look at Department of Education practices, national standards, weather monitoring and risk assessments.
2: Western Australia's first 24/7 dedicated mental health crisis centre has opened. It's part of an expansion of Fremantle Hospital, which added 40 more mental health beds and greater access to specialist care. The purpose-built centre will provide prompt assessment, intervention and support. The state government says it will also create new pathways for ambulance services, police and hospital emergency departments. France and Canada have announced deeper cooperation on defence, energy and business. French President Emmanuel Macron and Canadian Prime Minister Mark Carney have met in a small French territory off the Atlantic coast of Canada. Prime Minister Carney says aerospace, critical minerals and quantum computing are just some of the focus areas for Canada and France.
5: Canada and Europe will build an alliance for the future that will strengthen our collective resilience so we can live our lives as we choose, based on the values that we share across Fortune Bay.
2: The meeting is viewed as another step by Canada in its move toward Europe amid strained relations with the United States. And a rare and historic collection of archived radio recordings has been released by long-running hip-hop, dance and R&B community radio show and podcast Shakedown Radio. The restored recordings from 1998 to 2005 capture the early broadcasting career of veteran presenter Chris Caggs. Turning to sport, in cricket, a century to Josh Inglis has helped Australia to a one-wicket win over Zimbabwe in the third one-day international. The home side batted first in Harare and scored 271 runs. Australia reached the target with one wicket to spare. Josh Inglis top-scored with 103.
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0: And we're heading today to a maximum of 14, they tell us, and it's currently now on 13 degrees. Cloudy day, slight chance of a shower this morning. For Tuesday, maximum of 17 is expected, sunny morning frost and light winds for the middle of the week, a maximum of 23 with a sunny day and the chance of morning frost. Mostly sunny for Thursday, maximum of 26, 29 expected for Friday with a possible shower. Shower or two for Saturday, 19 and 17 for Sunday, partly cloudy. And this is Monday, as I say. Don't worry about the week's weather because it'll probably change. The time is 10:05 a.m. at the studios of Gippsland FM 104.7 and Country Shoebox is the program you're tuned into. Good morning to Hilary and Rob. I Ain't Over the Hill. Good song from Isla Grant. I Ain't Over the Hill. You know, I did write something down about it and I've lost the bit of paper. It don't matter. Doesn't matter, does it? Now, my next artist, I have played for you in the past. He is from Ireland. This is a new single from him. And his name is Martin McKenna. Now, Martin goes back a long way. And Martin was a priest in the Catholic Church and a great singer, as you'll hear and have heard. And the church gave him an ultimatum. Sing your worldly songs or leave, virtually. They totally crushed that man who has a beautiful heart and a great heart for the youth. Could have done a lot of good. And they crushed him. Why can you not sing your songs and still be involved in the church? However, here he is. I'm going to play a double up of Martin McKenna. His brand new single that's out now and it's taken him a long time to get back to. And one from an older CD that he gave me when I was over there. A beautiful person, beautiful soul, beautiful heart. What right do people have to crush each other? However, his new single is called Stuff That Works. And the one I'm going to follow that up with is All I Can Be is a Sweet Memory. Martin McKenna.

Martin McKenna. Time is 10:15. Yes, Hilary, thank you for your message. You're right. You got it in one. Why should I do it on my own? Why should I be over the hill on my own? I'm not. But what you see is what you get, and that's true for both of us. There ain't no frills, but we ain't over the hill. We might feel like it at times. Good on you. The time is 10:15. Warren Smith, Blue Magic.

No Stop in Your Heart. That was the beautiful Barbara Allen. Was in Ireland back now and been quite a few years now over in America with her husband and son. Her son's just got his pilot license and beautiful family, beautiful lady. She used to do duets with Warren Smith, who you heard from with Blue Magic. And she hasn't sang now for many years, but a beautiful person, another one. Okay, Mary, here's Kathy Kane for you. Good Old Boy, followed by Jerry Kane, not related, with If My Heart Had Windows. Good morning to Jilly and John. Who have I missed out here this morning? Who have I left behind? Jean Runray, I'm not sure if I said good morning, but I am now. Agnes, Phyllis, Mayburge, good morning to you ladies. Hope you have a great day. Wayne the Wanderer and all the Poole brothers and wives and families. Good on you. Good on you all. And thank you, Candles. I did have a phone call from Candles. I'm not sure if I said thank you, but I'm saying it now as well. Gwen and Alan over there in Terrelgan. Heather, Margaret, Sue and Steve. Good morning to you all. And the time is 10:22. Let's go with Kathy Kane.

A Little Pocket Rocket is Jerry Kane. If My Heart Had Windows. And Kathy Kane was there with Good Old Boy. Time is 10:28. Ah, dear me. Let's go with Don't Fly Too High.

0: A great song there. Laura Branigan, Don't Fly Too High. The time is 10:32, better get these done.
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There you go, a bit of trip, nostalgia trip there. Why not? Not probably specifically country, but it doesn't matter, does it? Takes you back and it's a good thing. You just heard then from Connie Stevens, 16 Reasons. Linda Scott with I've Told Every Little Star. Who didn't walk around singing that all the time back in the day? And 100 Pounds of Clay was Gene Daniels. I love taking trips down memory lane. It's good. Might do a few more of those yet. Let's just see here. Let's go with Jet Williams, Another Cheatin' Heart.

0: off.
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0: Connie Kiss Anderson, A Man in Boots. She wants a man in boots, not in a suit. That's fair enough. Conway Twitty was there 15 years ago. And I've got about 10 minutes to go. Let's go with Debs Standen with This Old Photograph.

Another great Aussie singer there with a new single, Tam Ray, Southern Blood. And this Southern Blood in this girl is taking her, not home, but she's taken, it's taken her right out of here right now. And thank you for having me in your little part of your world, wherever it's been. And take care, look out for each other, and that's the wrong song going. That's what we need there. That's the one. Thank you for your phone calls. Thank you, and Diane, just a few minutes ago. Thanks, Diane. And thanks for all the messages on Facebook and texts. Thank you ever so much. Take care. Look out for each other. Keep smiling. And always remember that life is what you make it.

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1: Hello, I'm Laura Devoy. Australia has launched a campaign for a seat on the United Nations Security Council. Two non-permanent spots are up for grabs in the next election, which will take place in 2028. Finland is the only other nominee at this stage. Australia's campaign slogan is "We listen, we partner, we protect." Speaking in New York, where he's attending the UN General Assembly, Anthony Albanese says Australia is seeking a seat because a safer world is one governed by rules, not by power and force alone.
2: If elected to the Security Council, we will use our seat to advance the safety and prosperity of Australia, our region and the world.
1: Police say they cannot be the only area of the community responsible for tackling domestic violence. Three women and a child were killed in four alleged domestic violence incidents in New South Wales over the weekend. Two other children are in a critical condition. In three of the incidents, the alleged perpetrators were not known to police. Deputy Commissioner Peter McKenna says police are doing their job, but need more help from the community to prevent domestic violence.
3: We can't police something we don't know about. And it's not about police. We're often the ambulance at the bottom of the cliff. There's so many services and other people that need to get involved before it even comes to our attention. And that's where we have to come together. And that's as a society to speak up, for people to speak up if they see something's not right.
1: And if you need help, you can call the National Domestic Violence Hotline 1-800-RESPECT on 1-800 737 732. A survey has found Australians aren't talking enough about dementia, despite it being the nation's leading cause of death. Dementia Australia says one in two Aussies reported having little or no knowledge of the condition. The findings have been released to coincide with Dementia Action Week. Dementia Australia's CEO, Professor Tanya Buchanan, says there needs to be a national conversation aimed at improving awareness and reducing stigma.
4: Silence isn't neutral. It has a real cost. And when dementia stays out of the national conversation, it certainly leaves people alone when they need connection the most. But care standards stagnate and the systems that should support people just don't keep pace. Our policy attention, research, funding, they all follow where national conversations go.
1: An estimated 500,000 people in Australia are living with dementia. Beaches in Perth will reopen this morning following a fatal shark attack on Friday. A 63-year-old man was swimming close to the shoreline at Sorrento Beach when he was attacked by a great white shark. His body is yet to be recovered. Western Australia's Fisheries Minister Jackie Jarvis issued a catch and kill order on Saturday, but authorities did not find the shark responsible. The state government is now considering deploying more drones to spot sharks. A similar measure is being utilised in Sydney. And 16 artists have won Creative Australia fellowships worth over $80,000. Recipients specialise in music, literature, theatre, visual arts, dance, community arts and cultural development. Creative Australia says the fellowships help artists take creative risks, develop new work and build connections. Turning to sport, in tennis, Australia has defeated Poland to advance to the 2027 Davis Cup qualifiers. Alex de Minaur won his singles match on Saturday, but James Duckworth went down. Rinki Hijikata and Max Purcell won the doubles yesterday, with de Minaur securing the win in the final singles match. Australia will need to win a qualifying round next year to progress to the finals.
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In the bath? In bed before you go to sleep? In the garden or rocking chair? Well, Reading Room welcomes books, stories, magazines, journal articles, poetry, famous speeches, travel stories, anything you like to read. From time to time, we have guests on our program. But in today's program, I introduce you to a delightful book titled Unlikely Friendships. The author is Jennifer S. Holland, a science and nature journalist. This book offers an amazing collection of examples from around the world where animals find friendship outside of their own species in the most extraordinary places. A leopard lies down with a cow. An elephant cuddles a sheep. A house cat curls up with an iguana. And a lioness cares for a baby onyx. When we open our eyes and hearts to the amazing beings with whom we share our planet, we discover how compassion and empathy smoothly cross species orders. And what's more, the photography in this book is just beautiful. So let us begin with the first story. It's set in South Africa. And it's the African elephant and the sheep. At just 6 months of age, Temba the elephant suffered a terrible loss. His mother fell off a cliff, moving with their herd through the South African Nature Reserve. At such a critical time for mother-son bonding, veterinarians hoped another female in the herd would adopt the baby, but none did. So they decided to find a surrogate outside of the elephant family to help Temba. Staff at the Shamwari Wildlife Rehabilitation Centre in Eastern Cape had been successful keeping a motherless rhinoceros with the sheep. Hoping for a similar triumph, wildlife managers moved Temba to the rehabilitation centre and borrowed a domestic sheep named Albert from a nearby farm. Now, why a sheep? They might not seem like the brightest of animals, but in truth, their intelligence falls just below that of pigs, which are quite smart. They can recognise individuals over the long term, can distinguish between different emotions based on facial expressions, and will react emotionally to familiar faces of various species. So bonding with other kinds of animals might not be so unlikely, especially with elephants, who are unquestionably bright and expressive and rely very heavily on social bonds. Still, the attempt to pair the two species didn't start out well. When first introduced, Temba chased Albert around the watering hole, flapping his ears and lifting his tail to look as large and threatening as possible. Poor Albert fled, as sheep instincts demands, and he hid for hours. Over 3 days of wary gestures and tentative touches, the pair finally accepted each other, and the result proved well worth the stressful beginning. I still remember the day Albert took the first leaves off a tree where Temba was feeding, says Dr. Johan Gerber, the centre's wildlife director. We knew they truly bonded when they started to sleep cuddled up together. I must admit we were concerned that Temba would lie down on top of Albert and crush him by mistake. But once the bond took hold, elephant and sheep were inseparable. They'd nap in tandem, they'd horse around together, and Temba would rest his trunk on Albert's woolly back as they explored their enclosure and went in search of snacks.
Though keepers expected Temba to imitate the older Albert, instead it was the sheep who became the copycat, even learning to feed on Temba's favourite leaves from a thorny acacia plant, which is not typically part of a sheep's diet. Johann Joubert and his staff had always planned to reintroduce Temba to his family in the reserve where he was born. But during preparations for his release, Temba became ill from a twisted intestine, and veterinarians were unable to save him. He was just 2.5 years into what might have been a 70-year lifespan. The staff at the Wildlife Centre were heartbroken, though Albert, fortunately, was able to forge new species or interspecies and new friendships among the reserve zebra folds and wildebeests. Isn't that amazing? Pairing up, you know, an elephant and a sheep. Now, the next story we have is from Germany, and it's the Asiatic black bear and the black cat. From the look of things, there's something about these two glossy black mammals with matching perked up ears and mellow attitude that just says family. But the smooth-haired domestic cat and the shaggy Asiatic bear share little DNA. Dogs are more closely related to bears than cats are. So in the case of Mushi, the cat, and Mushen, the bear, blood ties don't bind them, but something else keeps them together. No one at the Berlin Zoo, where Mushchen had been housed for over 40 years, knows where Mushi came from. We observed her back in 2000, suddenly living in the black bear's enclosure, and she'd struck up a friendship with the old lady bear, says curator Heiner Kloss. It's unusual to see this kind of relationship between two unrelated carnivores, and visitors love to observe them together. Mushen is the oldest known female Asiatic bear. She is a member of a medium-sized forest species whose wild habitat includes parts of Afghanistan, the Himalayas, mainland Southeast Asia, the Russian Far East, and Japan. She has spent her life well cared for in captivity. On any given day, she might be seen sprawled out in a bed of hay with Mushi by her side or lying with the cat in the sun, the two absorbing the day's warmth together. They go halves on meals of raw meat, dead mice, and fruit. And during a period of separation, while the bear exhibit was renovated, the cat seemed troubled and waited around until she could be reunited with Mushen. Zoo staff encouraged the reunion after seeing how content the animals were in concert. Mushi can come and go from the enclosure as much as she likes, but she always comes back to the old bear, Chlosh says. Their unusual relationship has lasted a decade, and there is no sign of them parting. Oh, how lovely is that? How good for both of the animals. Our next story is from Louisiana in the United States of America. It's called The Bob-Tailed Dog and the Bob-Tailed Cat. Oh, and listeners, if only you could see the beautiful photographs in this book. When Hurricane Katrina slammed into New Orleans, Louisiana, in August 2005, thousands of pet owners were forced to rush to high ground without their animal. Most left food and water to tide their pets over, expecting to collect them within a day or two. But few were able to return home, and at least 250,000 domestic animals were suddenly on their own. Scores of pets died. Many hit the streets, relying on their most basic instincts to survive. Some joined packs for protection, but these two found each other.
The dog, a female, had a bobbed tail, and so did the cat, a male. The dog had been tied up but had broken away, and a few links of chain still hung down from around her neck. The cat followed the clinking strand as it dragged, mile after mile. They were likely wandering the city for many weeks. No one knows if they shared or took an interest in the animals. They were clearly together. In fact, the dog was quite protective of her feline friend, growling if anyone got too close to him. Rescuers from Best Friends Animal Society buffed a mile. They were likely wandering the city for many weeks. No one knows if they shared or took an interest in the animals. They were clearly together. In fact, the dog was quite protective of her feline friend, growling.

Bobby and Bobcat for the cropped tails. We were set up to house dogs and cats separately, says the sanctuary's Barbara Williamson, who handles media relations and also helped watch over the two Bobbies after their capture. But Bobby wasn't having it. She had a piercing bark that would go right through you, and as long as they were separated, she got very upset and loud. So the volunteers cobbled together a cage inside a larger cage to give the animals access to each other without taking a chance on either getting hurt. As long as Bobby was near her kitty, she was calm, Barbara says. The discovery that Bobcat was fully blind, probably since birth, made the animals' relationship all the more touching. Bobby the dog had truly been leading him and keeping him safe. You could tell by the way she managed his movements, Barbara says. She'd bark at him, as if telling him when to go and when to stop. She'd bump her hind end against him, herding him the right way. It was just incredible to watch. Despite his handicap, Bobcat was very confident, almost regal, Barbara says, while Bobby was more of a clumsy teenager. The contrast was a riot. News about the dog-cat duo quickly got out through the media, and Best Friends found just the right person to take these special animals. But sadly, not long after the adoption, Bobcat became ill and died. The new owners decided the best medicine for the dog was to bring another rescue cat into the household, and they found that, coincidentally, it had a cropped tail. And Bobby the dog accepted the new feline right away. For me, the Bobbies demonstrated the depth of feelings animals can have for one another, says Barbara. Luckily, that emotional depth does at times include humans. The pet salvage operation after Katrina was one of the largest ever accomplished following a natural disaster. Caring volunteers and rescue organisations worked tirelessly to help find new homes for thousands of animals. And you will remember, listeners, it was indeed a terrible time, Katrina. And now this one is from England, and it's a story of the duckling and the kookaburra. The furry yellowish one that walks and talks like a duck is a duck, but that other one is a whole different animal, a six-week-old kookaburra, the largest of the kingfishers, native to Australia and New Guinea. This kookaburra was living solo at the Seaview Wildlife Encounter, located on the Isle of Wight in England. Our breeding pair of kookaburra has a history of killing its chicks, says the park director Lorraine Adams. Though last year they reared three healthy babies successfully, this year the female laid three eggs and killed two hatchlings, so we pulled the last one out to save it. And the survivor was quickly christened Cookie. Meanwhile, the staff reacted and rescued quickly a tiny Madagascar teal duckling. It was unable to defend itself against larger birds, and so from one park of the park's aviaries, Lorraine decided rather than keep the duckling in one enclosure and the kookaburra in another, why not place them together for companionship? As an adult, a kookaburra wouldn't hesitate to eat a little duck, but as a young bird, the meat eater is pretty harmless. At that point, Cookie wasn't doing much with his days. Mostly he just sat in his brooder and waited to be fed, Lorraine says. When I first put the duckling in, Cookie just continued to sit there. The new arrival immediately cuddled right up, trying to get under Cookie's wing to warm up, as he would do if his own mother were there.
though not terribly responsive.

Nazi if cookies showed no aggression. So Lorraine felt the experiment was going well. Still, she thought it best to separate the animals for the night. But when she took the duckling away and put it in a separate brooder, it jumped up and down at the door wanting to get back in with Cookie, she says. In the morning, when the two were reunited, the duckling went right back to cuddling with the much larger bird. Since then, two more ducklings from the same mother have hatched, giving Cookie triplets to contend with. It's quite an unusual and amazing sight to see three ducks disappear underneath him, Lorraine said. They don't share food. Ducklings eat a mix of crumbs and egg, while Cookie feasts on dead chicks, mealworms and minced beef. But when they're not busy foraging, the ducks are all over Cookie, climbing on his back, sitting on him, or poking their beaks into his feathers and pushing their way under his wings. Cookie stays put like a good babysitter, taking it all in his stride. Now, as we know, listeners, in Australia, kookaburras are known for their call. The birds will throw back their head and let out a high-pitched cackle that could easily be mistaken for hysterical human laughter. When the adults kick off laughing, they can be heard all over the park. But in truth, the birds have little to say, and so far Cookie, despite the circus of activity in his pen, he only makes a back-of-the-throat gurgling noise. Perhaps soon he'll let loose with his first wild guffaw, giving his little teal friends a rather feather-raising experience. Oh, there you go, a kookaburra living over in England raising teal ducklings. Our next one is also from the USA, and it's about a gorilla and the kitten, and oh, the photograph has the most beautiful little kitten and a superb face on the gorilla. This tale has become a classic, revealing just how capable of emotion some of our closest non-human relatives are. Coco, the gorilla, had a best friend that fit in the palm of her hand. It was 1984 when the 230-pound ape, taught to communicate in American Sign Language, drew true fingers across her cheek like whiskers. It was a signal to her teacher at the Gorilla Foundation, Francine Penny Patterson, that she wanted a cat for her birthday. The teacher wasn't surprised. She had been reading to Coco for years, and the ape's most beloved stories were The Three Little Kittens and Puss in Boots. Unfulfilled by a stuffed animal, oh, that didn't trick Coco, did it? But they eventually gave her her pick from a litter of abandoned kittens. She chose a morsel of fur so tiny the gorilla could have crushed him with barely a squeeze. Instead, she cuddled the tailless grey male like a child would a doll and named him All Ball. Coco was smitten. She treated Ball as other gorillas treated their babies, carrying him tucked in her thigh, trying to nurse him, tickling and scratching him, even playing dress-ups by draping napkins over his body and head. Somehow seeming to know her own strength, she handled him gently, even tolerating his kitten bites without a hint of aggression in return. When asked by her teacher if she loved her little ball, Coco signed, this is in American Sign Language, soft, good cat. The relationship, unfortunately, was sadly cut short. The winter after Coco took the kitten in, Ball escaped the gorilla enclosure and was hit by a car. Those working with Coco say the ape's tremendous sadness was clear.
It was revealed in hand gestures, her silent language of grief, and her crying calls. In a National Geographic article about the remarkable ape, she signed words, like in American sign, her signed words were translated this way. When asked if she wanted to talk about her loss, Coco gestured, "Cry." "What happened to your kitty?" her trainer asked her. "Sleep, cat." Pointing to a photo of a cat that resembled Ball, Coco's big hands spoke again. "Cry, sad, frown." But in gorillas, as in humans, time heals even the deepest wounds. And there is another in the heart to care for another. There is always room to care. Coco soon bonded with two new kittens, Lipstick and Smokey. Her mothering instinct returned. The gorilla impressed her human caregivers again by showing gentle affection on animals so unlike herself. Isn't that lovely? And again, if I could only show you the photographs, but anyway, maybe you'll be tempted to buy this book for yourself. The next story we have is from Kenya, and it's all about a lioness and a baby oryx. Now, most of you would know that the oryx is often pursued by the lioness. In the Samburu National Reserve Park of Kenya, the East African bush unfolds in thick scrubland and grassy hills, with muddy rivers curling like ribbons through the plains. It is a land of hippos and elephants, of zebra and giraffe, where big cats and squawking monkeys drink from the same ephemeral watering holes, and where nomadic herders bring their cattle and goats to gnaw grasses from the dry earth. Here nature veered from her customary course, and a legendary animal tale was born. In ways it was almost biblical. A lion and a baby antelope lying down together in peace. Local people said it was a message from God. They named the lion Kamanyak, meaning blessed one. They came to the bush to bear witness to this strange partnering. And they hoped the wonderment would last. Saba Douglas Hamilton, a social anthropologist and conservation for Save the Elephants, followed the animal for more than 2 weeks as their relationship grew. She watched as a normally fierce predator protected its prey, and she witnessed how it all ended. The antelope was an oryx just finding its legs. And oh, the oryx are so beautiful. I remember seeing so many of them in Namibia. Now, this cat was a young lioness, still pink-nosed with youth, too young to have given birth and lost cubs, but old enough to know her prey and to hunt and kill for it. But for some reason, this young lion, having become separated from her pride, adopted the oryx as if it were her cub, says Saba. The two walked the land side by side and slept together, one an extension of the other. For a time, the lioness seemed conflicted by two instincts, maternal and predatory. But her mothering won out, and she kept the oryx close at all times, licking it gently and treating it as her own young. And the oryx, apparently having not fully imprinted on its own kind and not aware that this was a predator at its side, wasn't fearful, and it even tried to suckle from the big cat. But a growing antelope needs rich, buttery antelope milk in its first few months, which, of course, no lion can provide. So the oryx limped towards starvation.
The lion refused to leave the oryx long enough to hunt for herself, so she too was going hungry. As Saba spent time observing the pair, she sought explanations from lion experts from around the world, but all were puzzled. No such pairing was known in the wild before. Though young lions will sometimes play with a captured animal for a time before eating it, this didn't seem a game. Kamanyak and the calf are a living paradox. Their intimacy defies the laws of nature, Saba said, and both would most likely die as a result of it. Locals wanted to help the animal, to try to feed them, to preserve the marvellous duo. An attempt to give meat to the lioness failed. She ignored the offering and went back to sleep. But the relationship would soon end. One hot day, with Kamanyak weak and resting in the grass, the oryx strayed out of sight, and a male lion snatched it up and carried it away. Kamanyak sprang up and followed, but was helpless to assist. She sniffed the blood of her baby in the grass. She crouched down and she watched the male lion devour it. The next day, as if she snapped out of her strange reverie, the lioness finally hunted again, eating her fill on a warthog and regaining her strength. But she didn't return to the normal life of a lion. Observers say in the coming months, Kamanyak adopted baby oryxes 5 more times. Isn't that incredible? 5 more times. All for brief periods before she herself disappeared from the area, just adding to her mystery. And what lay behind this extraordinary scenario? Saba suggests the lion lost her pride at a critical time in her development. Her trauma probably fueled her quirky obsessions. Whatever stimulated the big cat's behaviour, Kamanyak remains forever an enigma to behavioural scientists and to us a beautiful curiosity. How extraordinary is that? Now this one, I was describing this book and telling somebody about it recently and they said, well, is there anything about a human being and an animal? This one is amazing. And it's from Antarctica. And it's about the photographer and the leopard seal. There is a saying that loving an animal awakens the human spirit. For Canadian photographer Paul Nicklin, just a brief encounter with one wild beast not only roused his soul, but set it dancing. While on assignment for National Geographic magazine, Paul suited up in dive gear and entered the cold blue world of the leopard seal to document these magnificent and sometimes fierce marine mammals beneath the Antarctic. His goal was simple: shoot as many photos as possible without being attacked by the 1,000-pound territorial beasts, any one of which could easily kill him. Historical writings by Antarctic explorers include mention of these massive seals threatening men and sometimes following them, following their movements along the floes, even trying to grab them. And in 2003, a leopard seal that may have been starving attacked a scientist and drowned her. The mammal's ill repute makes Paul's experience that much more astounding. A 12-foot female leopard seal not only took a liking to the interloper, she made efforts to nourish him. She began the encounter by flashing Paul her wide-open jaws, a threat display to let him know his place without harming him. Then, her dominance established,
The seal's mood seemed to swing in Paul's behaviour. She hovered near him in the water, swimming within arm's reach, oh dear, as if posing for the camera. And in a most astonishing move, the seal hunted down and killed a penguin, its own prey, and then offered it to Paul repeatedly, as if trying to feed one of her own young. It seems that she was worried about my health. I was clearly too slow a predator to take care of myself, Paul recalls. When the photographer ignored the food, offering, always wary of interacting with any wild animal more than necessary, she brought me a live penguin and would place them on my camera dome and then retrieve them for me when they escaped, blowing bubbles in my face as if exasperated by my passive nature. Finally, she ate the penguins in front of Paul, showing me how it's done, he said. Her sleek beauty amazed Paul. The deadly power turned tender took his breath away. My heart was pounding, and I was elated every time she'd approach. It was the most remarkable interaction I've ever had, he says. Over the course of several days, this wild creature that dwarfed him in size and strength became a human photographer's greatest companion. At the end of the shoot, it was hard to leave her behind, he said. I had just experienced something unique and magical, and that I shall never forget. Well, I do hope that you're enjoying our stories, some of our unlikely friendships. It's now time for a little bit of music, and I think that we shall play some of the wonderful Magic Harps, Marches of the Orioles.

Welcome back. That was the beautiful classical Irish harp by Lynn Sashar. 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Now, the next story from the book Unlikely Friendships is from Germany, and it's the pot-bellied piglet and the Rhodesian ridgeback. And we've got a beautiful photo of a Rhodesian ridgeback and this tiny baby piglet. Here's a dog that's bred tough enough to hunt boar, bobcats and bears. But give it a wrinkled sausage of a piglet and it turns into the tender, motherly type. One cold night in 2009, Roland Adam of Hostel, Germany, discovered a pair of recently born pigs on his 20-acre property. One had already died of exposure and the other was a squirming handful of pinkish skin. Chilled to the core, it was barely alive. A breeding pair of Vietnamese pot-bellied pigs, a squatter, denser variety of your standard barnyard porker, had taken up residence on Roland's land years before, and this was not the first time he had come across such gifts. But in this case, he had to intervene, sure that the surviving baby would die from hunger, or worse, be snatched up by foxes before morning. He tucked it under his sweater and brought it to the house he shared with Kachinga, the Rhodesian ridgeback. The piglet became little Pauline Chen, and Roland decided to hand her off to his dog, who had recently weaned her own litter of pups. It was a good move. Katinja gave the piglet the soft puppy treatment, keeping her clean and warm. And the pig clearly felt right at home, even trying to nurse, though the dog was no longer producing milk, so Roland and his family took care of feedings. A few days later, with pig and hound getting along like mother and child, Roland discovered Pauline Chen's birth mother with the rest of her litter, all healthy. He thanked Katinja for her service and returned the lost baby to the pig family, which eagerly accepted her. Though the piglet bonded with Kachinga only briefly, it was at a crucial time for the newborn. Back in the porcine life, Pauline Chen was a little different from her siblings. A bit tamer, a bit more at ease with other animals. "She knows us and she knows Kachinga," Roland says. "When we see the pigs running around and we call to them, Pauline Chen will put up her head and look. Sometimes she and Kachinga have a quick nuzzle when the pigs come around sniffing out a meal." Roland attributes Katinga's sweet nature to good training ridgebacks need, a lot of socialization, and to the special atmosphere in which they all live. "It is a peaceful area, mostly woodlands," he says. "When there are hunters around, our farm is like a safe haven where animals can come together." Wasn't that a lovely story? These are just such marvellous stories of the way in which cross-species friendships can occur. This next one is actually from China. It's called The Red Pandas and the Mothering Mutt. They're extremely precious, these tiny red pandas.
and not just because of their high cuteness factor. In the wild, hunting and habitat loss threaten the species with extinction, and they are protected by law. So the success story of these two panda cubs in a Chinese zoo is very sweet indeed. Red pandas, also known as lesser pandas, are only distantly related to their big black panda cousins. They're more closely related, actually, to raccoons than to dogs. However, these two took to a canine mum as if she were the closest of kin. Mother panda had recently been moved from the Shaanxi Zoo to the Tai'an Zoo in northern China's Shaanxi province. Beneath her furry plumpness, the bear was pregnant, unbeknown to the owners or to the gatekeepers, zookeepers, and in her new environment, she gave birth prematurely. Under the stressful circumstances, the mother abandoned her pups, leaving humans scrambling to find a way to keep the babies from starving. Caretaker Li Jinbang acted as a surrogate parent for the first few days. Like any good mother, he fed them every 2 hours, day and night, with syringes full of specifically formulated powdered milk. Meanwhile, the zoo turned to the local media to help find a more appropriate panda substitute. The staff hoped to find a smallish dog that had given birth recently, with plenty of milk and a calm demeanour that would not frighten the new babies. Just as an aside here, listeners, dog milk is close enough in makeup to that of panda's milk so that the young would get most of the nutrients they needed without any supplements. Fortunately, a supplier for the zoo who lived on a nearby farm heard the call and brought his scrappy little mixed-breed mutt, who was heavy with milk from her own triplets, to the rescue. And one of her own pups came along as well to ease the transition and keep the mama dog focused. Quickly, the pandas learned to suckle from the canine. And the mutt took to her new job naturally, sometimes even letting the pandas eat before her own pup got access. But the new mum was more than a food provider to the little bears. She treated them as her own, licking them at both ends to keep their bodily functions running smoothly. A red panda mother, who may give birth to up to 4 blind cubs at a time, will spend sometimes 90% of those first days muzzling her young and getting to know their individual sense. Their adopted mum seemed similarly attentive when the pandas needed her most. And the bears, their eyes still squeezed tightly shut and their squeals barely audible, responded by slurping up her milk with gusto, growing healthy and strong. Eventually, the pandas were weaned, but for a long time after, their surrogate mother dog lingered outside the panda house, trying to get back in. Zoo staff members were touched to see how the dog's protective instinct held strong even after the bears outgrew the need for her care. For a time, the dog and all of her offspring lived together at the zoo, where visitors could marvel at the interspecies group. Once the bears could crawl, Li walked the whole family and let them exercise for hours each day. The pups, both panda and dog, climbed and played
Like naughty boys, Lee said. Oh, isn't that... See, isn't it just marvellous, this way that the interspecies can nurture and care for each other. Now, what's our next one? Oh, yes, we have the rhinoceros, the warthog, and the hyena. A rhino, a warthog, and a hyena walk into the bedroom. Ha! The lead in for a dreadful joke. No, it's an actual scene from the Emir Game Reserve in Zimbabwe, where this story is located, and where these three species for a time were housemates and playmates along a family of humans. It started with the rhino to tender. For years, Jude Travers and her family had been successfully breeding black rhinoceroses for national parks, an effort called the Black Rhino Conservation Project. This species is extremely endangered, with only about 4,000 animals left in the wild. So every individual is a precious thing. One horrible night, poachers seeking rhino horns, which are highly valued in traditional Asian medicine and as decorative items, stole into the enclosure in this large, large property and killed the entire herd, even though the rhinos had been dehorned surgically to dissuade this type of attack. And when the Travises arrived on the scene, baby Tatenda, born on the ranch 3 months before, was cowering beneath straw, the only survivor. He was covered in his parents' blood and in shock from the ordeal. The loss of the herd was devastating, but Jude and her family had to quickly set aside their sorrow and anger and focus on getting Tatenda back on her feet. Enter Poggle, the warthog. Oh dear. He joined the household, recalls Jude. He was the size of my hand, and with just a sniff, he instantly recognised the baby rhino as a future friend and companion. The timing couldn't have been better, as Tatenda would rely heavily on Poggle's affection, as well as that of Jude Travers, as she healed from emotional wounds. Finally came the hyena, Tsotsi, another orphan Travels rescued about 10 months later. He was the devil initially, with his beady little eyes and nocturnal ways, hiding out in his cave, which was a blanket-covered basket. Jude says it took some months for the friendship to develop. It's a slow-growing process for a hyena to learn trust. Under Jude's affectionate care, the trio thrived and soon took to one another like siblings. On any given Saturday morning, the whole mess of them could be found on the Travers' bedroom. The hog under the sheets, the rhino with its chin on Jude's lap for a scratch, and the hyena tucked away beneath the bed. Can't you imagine it? Together with their human caretakers, the bizarre trio would laze about before breakfast. At human mealtime, they'd often saunter to the table and demand milk, treats, or another round of affection. And out in the garden, the unconventional herd would chase and play, with Tsotsi often the instigator with nips to Poggle's backside. They'd munch flowers, they'd nap together under the mulberry trees, and the three would go on walkabouts in the bush, sometimes with Jude or another Travis leading the pack, and an orange house cat bringing up the rear. Truly, this was a wonderful sight to see. Both needed to get on with their more natural lives and among their own kind, which eventually they would, although Tsotsi's still a bit too young to mate
would remain with the Travers family for the time being. For Jude, it was like turning away loved ones. She had become so close to them, and they held a big place in her life and in her heart. But she knew it was right for the animals to go. It's a tragedy when human actions result in orphans that need this kind of care. Being able to hand-rear them and put them back into their natural environment where they can rely on their instincts, that is the ultimate goal. The transition of rhino and warthog to the reserve land was a success. They rambled in tandem at first, but eventually the hog went wild, mated, and produced three little pigs of his own. And there you go. What a wonderful story. The three little pigs. Animals crave company as much as people do. And what is human is to experience the awe factor of an ape hugging a kitten or a puppy muzzling a pig. We're built to melt over soft, cuddly things. But the appeal goes deeper than that. Biologist and primate specialist Dr. Barbara King says, "I believe people crave examples not just of cuteness, but true compassion and sharing. And these stories of unlikely friendships help us to get in touch with the best of ourselves." If you know anyone who would enjoy sharing their favourite books, articles or poems with the Reading Room, please contact me via email, office@gippslandfm.org.au, and just put Reading Room in the subject line and I shall receive it. Our closing pearl of wisdom for you to reflect on today is from Benjamin Franklin, American author, printer, political theorist, and one of the founding fathers of the USA. And he said, "If you would be loved, love and be lovable." From Suzanne Pynchon in the Reading Room. Until next time, goodbye.

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1: Hello, I'm Laura Devoy. The New South Wales Premier says more funding is needed for domestic violence and community organisations. Three women and a child were killed and two other children are in a critical condition after four alleged domestic violence incidents in New South Wales over the weekend. Police say they need help from community organisations. Chris Minns says the state's domestic and family violence budget has increased significantly in recent years.
2: And I think the area that we can focus more of our spending and effort is on campaigns, community awareness campaigns, to change norms and behaviours, particularly around the idea that family and domestic violence is a private affair or a family affair.
1: An Australian Defence Force whistleblower is speaking up for sexual abuse victims. Until last year, Julia Delaforce was bound by a non-disclosure agreement, meaning she had to remain silent on alleged wrongdoing and sexual abuse covered up by the ADF. A Senate committee is inquiring into sexual assault within the ADF and ensuring the Defence Amendment Bill best supports victim survivors. Ms Delaforce has told the hearing investigations into sexual violence and systemic failures must be removed entirely from the chain of command.
3: The most normal average work situation when it's compared to defence, it is 10 times stronger, that bubble and that interconnectivity that people just really need to understand. It's also part of the brotherhood and the mateship and all the great, wonderful things that make up defence, but it is incredibly different to your normal workplace.
1: And if you need help, you can call the National Domestic Family and Sexual Assault Hotline 1-800-RESPECT on 1-800-737-732. Scientists will be able to examine individual cancer and immune cells at Australia's first dedicated laboratory for single-cell cancer proteomics. Located at the Charles Perkins Centre in Sydney, the lab will be available as a national resource for researchers across Australia. Single cancer cell proteomics is the study of individual proteins in each cell. Researchers say the facility will help to reveal what's happening inside individual cancer cells, better understand disease and identify new options for treatment. New research suggests shoppers know fast fashion harms the environment, but it hasn't stopped them from buying. Shannon Kirkwood has more.
4: Published in the Journal of Global Fashion Marketing, researchers found fast fashion retailers Temu and Shein added more than 1 million Australian customers last year. Co-author RMIT Associate Professor Carol Tan says shoppers spent time planning their purchases. She says while many understand the environmental concerns with fast fashion, the affordability, convenience and desire for something new often takes priority. The research has suggested showing a garment's cost per wear is one way the sustainability message could be more effective.
1: It's a purple frenzy in the Western Australian port city of Fremantle ahead of Saturday's AFL Grand Final between the Dockers and Brisbane at the MCG. The Dockers progressed to the season decider on Friday for just the second time in the club's history. Businesses in Fremantle's Cappuccino Strip say they're preparing for a busy weekend with venues sold out as Dockers supporters get behind their team. The city will be transformed for the decider with giant screens, entertainment and other activities planned. And in cricket, Australia has completed a clean sweep of the one-day international series against Zimbabwe with a one-wicket win in the third match.
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6: 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And so to all our regional listeners, thank you for tuning in and thank you for your occasional email. We really enjoy getting them and we enjoy the feedback. So if you ever have questions for us or you've got a topic that you want to raise with us, we'd love to hear from you. Now, I'm really pleased to welcome back to the microphone Stuart Sheary. He is a regular on our show, and the reason he's a regular is because he knows what he's talking about. And I really enjoy talking with people that really know their stuff, and Stuart certainly does. He is a subject matter expert from the Institute of Financial Professionals of Australia. IFPA, ifpa.com.au is their website. And for those of you that may not be familiar with who they are the Taxpayers Association. That organisation has been around for over 100 years. So looking after the interests and benefits of taxpayers in the country. And you'll normally find your tax agent is a member of IFPA. Now, Stuart, why are you here today? Good question. The reason you're here, we're going to be talking about limited recourse borrowing arrangements with super. So there's been a lot of discussion around this because of the tax changes that have been brought in by the government from 1 July. So first and foremost, what is a limited recourse borrowing arrangement?
7: Great question, right? So limited recourse borrowing arrangement is a facility, if you like, that allows a superannuation fund or self-managed super fund to borrow. You see, self-managed super funds are not allowed to borrow ordinarily, but they can, as an exception, through what we call a limited recourse borrowing arrangement. And as the name suggests, the asset that's acquired, or rather the borrowing or encumbrance, is limited to that asset, meaning there's no recourse to other assets of the superannuation fund. So it limits the risk to the fund.
6: So I want to thrash this out a little bit and flesh this concept out, because the number of times I'm trying to explain to people, you know, they get a bit cranky about, you know, why is it like this? The reason that this law's been brought about and it limits the recourse is, in a normal mortgage scenario, a bank can come after you and come after your assets and come after you personally. Mm-hmm. And the reason why CISA regulations, we had that in our last show, we were talking about CISA, here it comes again. Why did the government put in these conditions, Stuart?
7: Well, to lower the risk to the fund. So we wouldn't want, for example, someone to borrow a whole lot of money to buy, say, some land or property. Well, as we'll talk about soon now, if you are buying property, it has to now be business real property. But we don't want the super fund to borrow to buy an asset and then potentially put at risk the other assets in the fund, because the superannuation is there for your retirement. It's not there for speculation. And the government's intention is, I guess, to lower the risk to people's retirement savings.
6: Yeah, and that brings about one other term that you don't see often in other parts of the lending environment, a bare trust, ladies and gentlemen. And that's what people, when they borrow in a self-managed super fund, they must take it out with a bare trust, which means that's it. So if they come back and want to take your property away from you, that's all they can take. They can't take anything else, can they, Stuart?
7: Good point. So again, the loan is limited, the recourse is limited to the asset in that bare trust, as you mentioned. However, there can be some scenarios where an individual puts their own personal assets at risk as an encumbrance on an asset if the banks demand that. Of course, you know, if the SMSF was to default on the loan and the bank were to go after the person's individual assets or personal assets, we may have contribution issues there, though. Just keeping that in mind.
6: Well, that, you've just taught me something today. I had always assumed, and I've done my SMSF courses back in the day when I was a financial planner. I did expansive learning around SMSFs. I was always under the impression that they were a bare trust and absolutely nothing else could infiltrate and be available to a mortgagee to come after if there was a default. So that's changed, has it?
7: Yeah, the lender cannot go after any other asset in the super fund, but the member in their personal capacity might put up their own assets as collateral.
6: Well, it's an interesting thing then, because if that was the case, they've then become impoverished because they've made a, let's say, for example, they've made a bad decision. The loan is called in, they take the property away and repossess it and then go after the owner. The owner is then impoverished, and then they go to the ATO and say, or APRA and say, I'm now facing financial hardship. I need to tap into my super. Because again, this is coming up for discussion. You know, there's a party out there right now saying we should let people go in and touch their super money to help in a cost of living crisis. And again, I want to point out to them, guys, they've always been able to do that. You know, ever since super was started, if you're in financial hardship, you can ask for your money, but you've got to be in genuine hardship, don't you?
7: Yeah. So I think we've discussed before, there's two methods of taking your money out of superannuation under hardship. That is under compassionate grounds. For example, we can't pay for an expense that we're about to default on our loan, on our home loan, and the bank's about to foreclose on our house. Then we can release some money from super under what we call compassionate grounds, or if you have a life-threatening medical expense or life-threatening illness or condition that requires an expense that needs to be paid, we can ask the super fund to pay for that or withdraw an amount from super if we can't pay it for ourselves. That's what we call compassionate grounds. So there's a number of expenses we can take money out of super for that. And also what we call severe financial hardship, where we've been in continuous receipt of income support payments for at least 26 weeks. And we have a living expense that cannot be met, such as paying the rent, et cetera, that kind of thing.
6: So I guess it answers the question right now when people say, what do you mean I can't access my money? Well, actually, you can. So I think
7: Under very limited circumstances, yeah.
6: But they can. Anyway, let's continue on. I'm looking at the cheat sheet that you sent through to me and having a look at it. And the first thing I see here is the changes. And the first thing it highlights there is LRBAs are not banned. Please explain.
7: Yeah, so since the 10th of August of this year, 2026, you can no longer enter into a limited recourse borrowing arrangement to buy residential property. Or rather, to be more technical, you can't enter into a limited recourse borrowing arrangement to buy real property unless that property is business real property. So typically, when we talk about business real property, the definition there is it must be used wholly and exclusively in a business. And so there have been changes to limited recourse, the rules when it comes to limited recourse borrowing arrangements, that being is residential properties banned. And for most people, a lot of people who enter into limited recourse borrowing arrangements, that is what they use them for, to buy residential property.
6: I'm curious then, when you, again, I understand the concept of business real property quite well, but I'm just curious then, with the change of laws, could I still take out a loan and invest in a commercial piece of property, but somebody else rent it rather than myself? Because normally business real property correlates to, say, a small business owner going out and investing in their own business property. And then that's part of their whole lock, stock and barrel when they retire and all of that. And they get some really great super things. But can it be somebody else actually renting the commercial property?
7: Correct. If that someone else has a lease on the property and they are that person with the lease on the property is using it wholly and exclusively in a business, then that property is business real property.
6: All right. Okay. So that's handy to know. So I guess what we're really restricting the SMSFs to now is making sure that it's commercially oriented only.
7: That is used for business only.
6: Okay.
7: Not for your own personal benefit, if you like. There are exceptions to the rule, but yeah.
6: I guess it'll be fascinating because it'll fall on the auditors of the SMSF industry as they come, the next round of annual reports as SMSFs report at the end of next financial year, and how they're going to correlate. Because have they grandfathered anything from the current arrangements?
7: Great point. Yes. So if you've entered into a limited recourse borrowing arrangement prior to the 10th of August, then that limited recourse borrowing arrangement was on residential property, then that's fine. They're grandfathered. It's just new limited recourse borrowing arrangements from the 10th of August onwards must be on business real property if the SMSF is acquiring real property. So you can still enter into a business, still enter into a limited recourse borrowing arrangement to buy, say, a managed units in a managed fund. That's perfectly okay. But if it's real property, it must be business real property from the 10th of August 2026, unless it's grandfathered, in which case you've entered into that arrangement prior to the 10th of August 2026. So you've entered into a contract to buy that residential property prior to the 10th of August.
6: Can I ask the question that's hanging right in front of me, what's so special around the 10th of August? Because when they made these announcements back in May, they made those announcements and said, okay, from this date in May for a whole bunch of stuff, why 10th of August?
7: Well, it wasn't part of the federal budget. It was an additional measure put in at a later point in time in order to get the legislation passed. So there was a whole other suite of changes regarding capital gains tax and negative gearing. And in order to get those bills passed, they needed to do a deal with another party. That party insisted that limited recourse borrowing arrangements be banned on residential property. And so hence the reason why this date is after May, if you like, because it wasn't part of the original federal budget announcements.
6: So specifically, we're talking about the Greens now, aren't we? Because they've always had a real bugbear around borrowing within the SMSF environment, and they've seen it as skewing the market. And again, you know, it's a fascinating thing, but just as an
7: so hence the reason why this date is after May, if you like, because it wasn't part of the original federal budget announcements.
6: So specifically, we're talking about the Greens now, aren't we? Because they've always had a real bugbear around borrowing within the SMSF environment, and they've

0: there's been a big change in the residential market, but I'm not too sure it's got anything to do with banning limited recourse borrowing arrangements on residential property. If you're alluding to the drop in house prices, I think that might have more to do with the quarantining of negative gearing and also the CGT changes. I doubt it has much to do with the banning of limited recourse borrowing arrangements on residential property, because it's only a small part of the market.
1: It's only a small part, but I think it's had an impact. And I think the one of the things that the Greens picked up on, they saw it as a potential loophole to that original suite of tax changes that you've just referred to. And I think they wanted that closed out pretty quickly, because the industry readings I was looking at was going bonanza for SMSFs, because they went, beauty, it doesn't apply to us. And then the 10th of August came and going, oh, yes, it does. Anyway, look, we're about half time. You're here on Dollars and Making Sense, a weekly show about finance, money and investing. I'm really pleased to have at the microphone today Stuart Sheary, who is a subject matter expert from the Institute of Financial Professionals of Australia, IFPA, ifpa.com.au. 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I'm your host, Ray Trevison. I'm really pleased to have at the microphone this week Stuart Sheary, who is a subject matter expert for the Institute of Financial Professionals of Australia. And that website is ifpa.com.au, ifpa.com.au. Now, Stuart and I have been talking about limited recourse borrowing arrangements. Wow, what a mouthful. But this pertains primarily to people out there that hold their own superannuation funds and they go to the market to buy some property and borrow money to do so. Now, Stuart, before we went to the break, we were talking about the 10th of August, that magic date that passed legislation in Parliament, got royal assent, and from that day onwards now, LRBAs can only happen in business real property. So let's just recap that. Tell me again, business real property, because I think it's worth going over again.
0: Yes, yeah, so from 10th of August 2026, and if you are purchasing real property, so just, you know, land, building dwellings, real property, that real property has to be a business real property if we're using an LRBA to fund it. And so business real property, think of a property which is used wholly and exclusively in a business. You as a member don't have to be using it in your business, as you mentioned, but it needs to be used in someone's business. So you might lease out that property to a tenant and they can use it wholly and exclusively in their business. That's totally fine, but it must be used wholly and exclusively in someone's business.
1: And it's not just day one, is it?
0: Correct. If we have a limited recourse borrowing arrangement on that property, then it needs to continue being business real property for the duration of the life of that LRBA. Once that LRBA comes to an end or we've paid off the loan, then it can cease to be business real property. That's totally fine, but it must continue to be business real property for the duration of the loan.
1: The other thing I'd like to venture, I guess, into is that when, and again, I look through things like Facebook more out of interest because, I mean, as my own fund, I've never advertised on Facebook. I don't think it's that good a medium for people that are serious investors. However, what I still see popping up there are advertisements where people say, do you have an SMSF or do you want to invest in real estate? And they use these
2: I can't think of them

0: too differently to scams to get people to convert their industry super into an SMSF and go and buy a piece of property. There are still some pretty savage restrictions on people that buy properties in super and then being able to do things like development or improvements. It's not something for the faint-hearted, is it?
1: Yes, there's a lot of CIS, we'll use that word again, CIS requirements, compliance that needs to be met. So, for example, you know, if we're borrowing money through an LRBA to acquire a property, those borrowings can't be used to what we call create a new asset. So we can't do a complete knockdown rebuild. Those borrowings can only be used for repairs on the property. And if we are repairing if we do want to improve the asset, we've got to use our own money. There's a lot of things to consider. There's a lot of compliance there. You're right.
0: Yeah, it's not something that you'd consider for, let's say, a subdivision. You buy a block of dirt and then you go, great, I'm going to split it into 10 new blocks or whatever. That's totally against CISA regulations, isn't it?
1: Oh, the question is, so run that past me again. So we've got
0: Let's say, for example, I buy a piece of dirt.
1: Yep.
0: Okay. And I then say, okay, I can subdivide this. Can I?
1: The SMSF can use the asset or appreciate the full value of the asset by subdividing it. There's no reason why it can't do that.
0: Okay, good. But now that it's but even if you were doing that, you couldn't use it for residential now, could you? It'd have to be business real property.
1: I'm glad you mentioned that, because if there is a limited recourse borrowing arrangement, of course not. No, we wouldn't be able to, in that scenario, split the asset. So my apologies there. But let's move away from limited recourse borrowing arrangements. An SMSF, if it has the cash, can do things such as buy the property outright and subdivide it. So that's what I was alluding to there, where there's no LRBA. It has the cash, it can subdivide land, that's totally fine. And what I said before, improvements on an asset that where there is an LRBA on it, that must be used with monies inside the SMSF that are not borrowed monies. So there's more restrictions where there's an LRBA, of course, but an SMSF can still buy residential property at that with its own money, SMSF's own money.
0: I just keep on saying to people, look, you know, SMSF is one of those areas, self-managed super funds. I never dissuade people from it, but I just simply say caveat emptor, buy beware. Go and do your research. And for God's sake, don't do it because some person is deciding to sell you a block of land and say, I'm going to make you rich with your super. Please stop. You know, that's just, it grates my nerves big time. Anyway, we'll just keep on saying to people, be wary, be wary, be wary. So look, one of the things I'm going to put on the website, Stuart, is you gave me a wonderful link to, of all places, the ATO. Now, the Australian Tax Office, for those of you that aren't aware, are the agency that's in charge of managing and administering and regulating the self-managed super fund industry. Interesting, because APRA does the big guys, ATO do the small guys. But Stuart, do you have off the top of your head how many SMSFs there are now? Because I read recently that they are exploding in popularity again.
1: I heard that. Yeah. Sorry, I don't know off the top of my head, but they are growing in popularity. But then on the other hand, superannuation industry itself is growing as people are putting more money into super. The size of the pie is growing, so you'd expect over time, more people be starting SMSFs and also have larger balances, just like everyone else in the industry.
0: It's just, again, one of those fascinating things that superannuation is one of those favourite political footballs. And so whenever you twiddle knobs on the super system, people start getting funny about it. And your predecessor, Natasha Panagis, who's unfortunately moved on from FBO, and we wish her well, she's now at Heffron. And Natasha, if you're listening, all the best to you. We certainly would like to have you back on the show sooner or later. But look, there are many options available to superannuants and people that run their own SMSF, and limited recourse borrowing arrangements are the kind of thing that I say to people, please, please, please go and see a licensed financial planner that is not flogging you the product that is the investment. I think that's the big one, isn't it? Keeping the separation of the advice away from the actual purchase of the property. If I could say to anybody, please separate those two.
1: Yes. I mean, property, it's a very large investment. Your retirement savings are there for your retirement. Just be very careful, of course, and get good advice from an independent financial planner.
0: Yeah. Now, one of the things I made a note in the first half of the show, and I just wrote here, managed funds. Do you want to comment on the use of LRBAs around managed funds?
1: Yeah, it's not very common. So you can use a limited recourse borrowing arrangement to buy what we call a single acquirable asset. And so when that comes to like shares or units in a managed fund, they need to be of the same units or the same shares purchased for the same price at the same time. So it can meet that single acquirable asset definition. Generally, people do not enter into LRBAs to buy shares or buy units in a managed fund, but it's an option there.
0: So, can they buy collectibles like art or a valuable vintage car with an LRBA?
1: That is possible, but of course it would need to satisfy the sole purpose test.
0: Can't drive it.
1: that's exactly right. So you could potentially, but it's very uncommon. And you'd have to really look at, whether or not it's a good investment, of course.
0: But the reason I ask is I've been to shows in the last number of years, and there was a company out there flogging art. They were saying, hey, come and invest in art. And they were showing these graphs saying, look, here's the equity curve on the art pieces that we've sold in the last number of years. And you know, if you just looked at the graphs themselves, you sit there and scratch your head and go, well, that doesn't look too bad. I'm curious about using an LRBA around if you're going to borrow money.
1: I've never come across one. You'd have to find a lender who's going to lend you money to buy that. So that might be hard. And then if you are relying on a related party loan, so you can lend as a member your SMSF money, but in order to avoid breaches in the CIS Act or have what we call non-arm's length income and all those kinds of things, issues, we have to follow the ATO's safe harbor guidelines. And there's only those safe harbor guidelines are only on real property and also shares. So you really, practically, it'd be very difficult to do it because A, you're not going to find a lender, and B, if you were to do it yourself, you don't have any guidelines as to what is complying and not complying insofar as the terms of that loan. And to that end, if a lender will not lend you the money, but you will, you as a member will, is at arm's length. How can you say it's arm's length if you can't find a lender to lend you money on a collectible?
0: Yeah, I was going to say, one of the things that I've also noticed, certainly in the last couple of years, and with the change in law now, this may also change the scenario, is that a number of very large banks were withdrawing from the LRBA scene. They just didn't want to play in that space because, again, it's limited recourse. The moment it goes pear-shaped, they can only go after the asset and nothing else. I think that they lost a bit of money and got a bad taste in their mouth. And so I think that may change. Who knows? Stuart, one quick takeaway before we finish up. What would you recommend people do?
1: Always speak to your financial planner who can provide advice. Today's session is general advice or general information only, so I wouldn't recommend anything. I don't know your personal circumstances, but always speak to a licensed professional financial advisor before acting on a large investment decision such as starting an SMSF or entering into an LRBA arrangement.
0: I couldn't agree more. Buyer beware, and when at first you think yes, still say no. it's just me. It's a minefield. Stuart Cherry, absolute pleasure to have you back on the show. Thank you so kindly. I look forward to welcoming you again before the end of the year, I'm certain. Stuart Cherry from IFPA, thank you for being on Dollars and Making Sense.
1: Thanks, Ray. See you later.
0: Cheers.

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0: Hi there, and welcome back to For the State, the show where we talk media, politics, and everything else in between. From Gadigal Land, Sydney, I'm Tina Quinn. Well, for more than three decades, Karl Stefanovic has been one of the defining faces of Australian television. He survived personal scandals, on-air controversies, and a rapidly changing media landscape. But one podcast interview with far-right agitator Tommy Robinson has brought it all crashing down. Nine has shown him the door, and ARN has, it would seem, cut ties with him as well.
1: So I'm free. Truly independent. It wasn't easy this last couple of days, but we roll on. So here's what I believe in. The public deserve to hear perspectives. This country was built by, you know, hard-working Aussies from all around the world, and they were bound by the same values, but very different experiences. So on my show, I've spoken...
0: Karl Stefanovic says he's free. Free from television, free from editors, free from network executives. But free to do what? Australia doesn't have a Joe Rogan economy. It doesn't have an endless supply of controversial guests or advertisers lining up to bankroll personality-driven culture wars. So has Karl Stefanovic spotted the future of Australian media, or has he badly misjudged the market? Today on For the State, we look beyond the headlines to ask what his spectacular fall tells us about podcasting, platforming, and whether one of TV's biggest stars has mistaken attention for a business model. Joining us to do so is senior columnist for the Sydney Morning Herald and The Age, Jacqueline Maley. Jackie, thanks so much for being back with us.
2: Thank you for having me.
0: And Crystal Andrews, Reader's Editor for Crikey and the host of their podcast, Cut Through. Welcome, Crystal.
3: Thanks for having me. Glad to be here.
0: Jackie, I want to go to you first because you wrote a very pithy column on this for the Sydney Morning Herald this week in which you touch on Stefanovic's declaration that he's free now, as you write, free to pursue what has become the contemporary version of the traditional male midlife crisis, starting a podcast. He's free of the constraints of a reported $2 million contract. He's free from the security of employment by a network that gave him such latitude that he could show up drunk to work and it was treated as a lark. I mean, this goes to the heart of, I think, everybody's shock because he had a pretty golden run for a long time, right? Do you think part of the shock is that this has actually happened or that it possibly that it took this long for Nine to show him the door?
2: He's definitely had a long career. I think it has had its vicissitudes. So he had a period of time, of course, when he was taken off air, off the Today Show at least. His contract was not cancelled or anything like that, but he was taken off the Today Show because of just basically bad publicity surrounding his divorce. So one of those examples of big star's personal life dominating too many headlines and causing basically reputational damage, at least in the eyes of the TV executives. But he still was getting paid.
0: And he was on nearly $3 million a year at that point, and he was rested for a year and was still getting paid the entire time.
2: Yeah, reportedly. I mean, these are all reported figures, and I have no doubt they're sort of pretty accurate, but we don't, of course, know what the contracts were. But, yeah, he was reportedly Nine's highest paid star. Nine, of course, owns the newspapers that I work for, I should declare that. But we don't have a lot to do with the TV side. It's just funny to hear someone declare themselves free of a situation that, does not sound that onerous to a lot of people, which is, a multi-million dollar contract, a roving sort of brief to do not only the TV morning show but also lots of other reporting that he did around the network when he wanted to. He certainly travelled a lot and, he was basically treated as the golden child of the network for a long time. So to liberate yourself from that and to declare yourself a warrior of free speech, it was sort of difficult for me to see in what way Karl Stefanovic had been sort of hampered or had his wings clipped, if you know what I mean.
0: Well, the thought was initially that he was intentionally trying to get the sack from Nine so he could then go on an I've Been Cancelled tour. But I've spoken to a number of sources who are all quite close to this, and apparently no, he was hoping to ride out his $2 million contract until the end of the year. Do you think he's perhaps, Crystal, do you think he's maybe not played this as cunningly as he possibly could have?
3: Yeah, I'm quite torn on this. I think I definitely hear the argument that some have made, particularly Osman Faruqi on the Lamestream podcast sort of suggested that, that this was, that he had just had enough and was kind of bored waiting around, that, you know, this contract was only one additional year and then, you know, coming to a close at the end of this year. And when you know, I can appreciate that when you have done one particular job at one particular employer for as long as Karl Stefanovic has done, maybe it does get a little bit boring. Maybe you do want to do something else. What I don't think is that he would intentionally blow it up so close to the end when you could just ride it out, collect the rest of that check, being the star talent on the network, on a television show that's still being beamed into, you know, hundreds of thousands of households, keep your name out there in the mainstream mix while you're building up your independent venture. Like, that is priceless. That's priceless publicity. That would be very expensive advertising were he to try to pay for it himself. So I think there's maybe a little bit of truth on both sides that he was ready to end things, but I don't think this was the way to do it. And I think the tell perhaps is in the rigmarole. I'm not sure if you've discussed on the show previously about the episode with Tommy Robertson going up, then being taken down, and then, you know, Pauline Hanson uploading it on her channels. And there was a lot of speculation about, you know, who was behind that. I mean, the thing for me is that I know some people sort of suggested that it was taken off the platforms by the platforms themselves. Now, YouTube, Spotify, Apple Podcasts, like, they're all, you know, Instagram, they're all operating independently. There's no way that they all simultaneously would make that decision at that same time, which leads me to think that actually it was Karl who made the decision to pull those down at the time. And I know that there was a little bit of reporting out there, speculative, I'm sure, that that was the result of some panicked conversations that he was having with Nine about, you know, the reaction to it and the remaining portion of his contract. So that kind of leads me to think a little bit, you know, that he did cross a line that he hadn't realized or hadn't intended that he would cross.
0: Jackie, do you think the issue here wasn't just that he interviewed Tommy Robinson, who is, I mean, he's on a terror list here in Australia. He's not allowed into the country. The list goes on and on with why Tommy Robinson is a very problematic figure in terms of sparking race riots in the United Kingdom and all sorts of things. Do you think the issue here, though, isn't just that he interviewed Tommy Robinson, but perhaps that... Well, he didn't interview him in a sense. He had him on a show, but would you classify that as an interview?
2: No, I wouldn't. I wouldn't say that it adhered to any journalistic standards and any journalistic kind of, you know, when I say standards, I mean just the really basic standards of testing your subject's position, of asking them follow-up questions, of asking them hard questions, of challenging them. And certainly in terms of the disinformation that Tommy Robinson, as he calls himself, sort of puts out there about Muslim people, none of it was challenged. It was, I mean, he's actually spreading falsities and lies, which go unchallenged by his interviewer. So that's not adhering to any journalistic standards, certainly within the mainstream. And I guess Karl Stefanovic's point is that he doesn't want to have to adhere to any journalistic standards, because in his telling, those journalistic standards inhibit freedom and freedom of speech. So it's all very well. And I mean, the speech was very free. It was not inhibited in any way, and it was not challenged in any way. But you've got to, I suppose, there's free speech and then there's valuable speech, or speech that has any credibility or any weight. And for speech to have credibility or weight, or for a journalistic interview to have credibility or weight, it needs to adhere to certain principles in my view. And yeah, it's perhaps an old-fashioned view, but it's definitely a hill that I will die on.
0: I think many of us in the profession don't think it's that old-fashioned. I thought it was really interesting that you pointed out, I mean, Laurie Oakes was, you know, he once credited Laurie Oakes as one of his great inspirations when he won the Gold Logie back in 2011. I mean, what do you reckon Laurie Oakes would have made of such an interview?
2: I don't think Laurie Oakes would have interviewed this person. I think, you know, this person is someone who's been called a right-wing thug by, you know, a former British Prime Minister. He lacks credibility in his home country. He's got a long criminal history, and he's literally been taken to court for spreading lies about a particular young Syrian refugee in particular. If you're interested in the ideas that Tommy Robinson espouses or the debate that he's engaged in, which is about, you know, so-called mass migration,
0: the replacement demographic theory change, and all that.
2: Yeah, rapid demographic change within the United Kingdom and Europe more broadly, all of these debates that are going on, then there'd be probably many other people that you could bring in who could actually shine some light on that subject. But this person was not that.
0: Mm. I mean, is this a business decision, do you think he's made? Do you think he's seen the writing on the wall for the fact that the old business model, which he was so much a part of for so many years, and as we've mentioned, he did want to ride out this contract. I mean, why wouldn't you want to go to the end of the year and get paid that sort of, you know, money? I mean, you've come this far. But do you think in terms of, you know, setting up this podcast and when he's thinking ahead to the long term, do you think he's really thought this out properly though when it comes to the business model? Does he believe a lot of what, you know, the people that he's platforming do?
3: I wouldn't speculate on whether he holds these beliefs as true, but I do think it's a business decision. Mm. There's a couple of things going on here. I think we've come to the end of the era of this sort of network star who is paid millions and millions of dollars per year to be sort of like the face of a mainstream broadcast network, whether that be on radio or on television. So that type of money is winding down. There's a really interesting piece in MI3 this week talking about the race to the bottom on advertising rates across the media sector and how that's impacting sort of everything, you know, to the job losses that we're seeing. It's all across the board. So there's that, and that's in part being driven by the fact that media consumption is becoming increasingly fractured. So, you know, the latest digital news report, I think it said that we have over one third of 25 to 44 year olds say they've stopped watching television news, and a quarter of 18 to 24 year olds say they never watched news on the television. Now, the networks are still reaching these people on social media, but you don't need to pay someone millions and millions of dollars a year to be the face of your, you know, of Channel 7 or Channel 9 or whatever it may be on social media. You can actually get that for a lot less money. And when the advertising money that's coming in the door is reducing year on year, maybe that's a smart move. So I think Carl is sort of saying that maybe the big, big bucks in network television is coming to an end. Where there is still a lot of money to go around is in the international market, yes, chasing that sort of money that is behind Joe Rogan, that is behind Piers Morgan's show. And you can get big bucks on YouTube, not so much from the Australian audience, but from reaching an international audience, particularly the American market, with these kind of ideas where there is a lot more money to be made, and keep more of it in your pocket if you own the media title.
0: Do we think that's what he foresees here, that he can possibly tap into that market? Does he really think he can make a success of himself in the US? Because, I mean, that business model, it works in the United States, but not really in Australia. Like, we don't have the same sort of market here. I mean, even looking at, you know, Jackie, I'm not sure if you kept tabs, for instance, on the list of guests that he had on over the last number of months, but he was repeating and cycling through a lot of the same ones. He had Pauline Hanson on a number of times, you know, there's Pete Evans. There's only so many of those sorts of fringe far-right figures you can sort of pass around here in Australia. You don't, and he wasn't seemingly mixing them in like Joe Rogan would do in the US with other less controversial figures. Do you think this is a business model that it really isn't going to work for him here?
2: Look, I don't know, but I suspect that it is a very difficult business model to sustain in an Australian context, because as you say, if your unique selling point is that you have infamous guests on, controversial guests on, who cause an outrage, and who might say things that your audience, you know, likes hearing said, things that other people don't say, things that are like, you know, rebelling against so-called woke culture, that kind of thing. There's not that many of them that I can think of within Australia that you can reliably, you know, cycle through. You're really looking at very far-right figures. Like, I think they've got a few neo-Nazis belting around, you know, Melbourne, who might be able to pick up as a cheap interview subject. But it seems, and I don't know anything about Carl Stefanovic's business plan, it seems cobbled together hastily at best. But certainly the international market would be more lucrative. So I think he's in London at the moment, and I think either he, I think he was on Piers Morgan's show.
0: He was.
2: So maybe they can just all interview each other. I don't know. But if you want to play in that international market, it's very, very crowded, and you need to have a really high profile. And certainly in the United States, Joe Rogan's obviously the king of podcasting. And, you know, say what you like about Joe Rogan, he's very good at delivering what he does to his audience. And I think he's probably, he does have an eclectic mix of guests, and some of them are very, very interesting people, whether or not you agree with them. Beyond that, I think you have a whole sort of like multiverse of very, very far right figures who have usually come off of some sort of mainstream platform like Tucker Carlson, for example, and have just gone absolutely into the stratosphere and veering very much towards conspiracy theory and extremely, extremely far right sort of points of view. So we're talking sort of really not just flirting with white supremacist points of view, but, you know, wholeheartedly embracing them in some cases. So that's a very difficult place or space to sort of compete in, I think. Basically the reason why he was dumped by Nine, and also his radio show that he signed up for with ARN platforms, was because he was unpalatable to sponsors. So that's just like a huge part of the market, right, that he's not going to move over to his podcast business. At the moment, I think advertising conditions are particularly tough. Mm. So if you don't draw in a big audience and you don't have a reliable, consistent and sort of safe brand, then I don't think you're going to be very attractive to an advertiser.
3: I would just say, though, it's not just about the sponsors that are visible, you know, with like an ad read or, you know, such and such brand supports this show. Like, that is not the only money that exists and swirls around in this space. It doesn't necessarily, and it is not going to necessarily be money that is visible to the audience in like a product placement or whatever. You know, there is a lot of money, particularly coming out of the US, that is going to, you know, influencers or creators or people with big platforms to push the talking points, push the ideas, host these types of conversations. But I think we're, yeah, again, kidding ourselves if we think that's the only money out there for a mouthpiece who's willing to espouse views. And particularly in Australia, where maybe that has been unsuccessful before, and there's perhaps a vision that this could be a good moment to get some of these ideas across. I mean, these things definitely happen, and it's kind of off the books.
0: Yeah, yeah, absolutely. There are murmurs that Gina Reinhart could possibly be contributing some funds.
2: That wouldn't surprise me in the least. Mm. I think someone like Gina Reinhart would be a sort of, if you were running Carl Stefanovic's podcast, you'd be making an approach, I think, to the likes of Gina Reinhart. Mm. And Gina Reinhart has at various points sort of wanted or had stakes in media companies. So media influence is probably something that she would like. And as Crystal points out, there's a lot of money in America. So, you know, if you do have international connections, or I suppose we're trying to build a certain profile, there perhaps would be donors, basically donors in America who would chip a bit of money in, depending, I don't know how these things work. Like, what do they want back for that money? Do they want, is it a transaction or is it a gift? I don't know.
0: If you're just joining us, you're listening to Fourth Estate. We're talking about the spectacular implosion, it would seem, this week of Carl Stefanovic. Joining us is the Sydney Morning Herald's Jacqueline Maley and Crikey's Crystal Andrews. Well, it should probably be noted, his podcast consistently ranks in the top five on Apple Podcasts and the Spotify charts here in Australia. So there is clearly an audience for it. I mean, possibly, you know, even more so now that all of this, I mean, this has been a lot of publicity, it would seem. But given that there obviously is an audience for it, there'll be no doubt people that will think this is a good investment to throw money behind.
3: Yeah, there definitely will be. Wherever there's ears or eyeballs, there's at least a little bit of money kind of swirling around. I will be very curious to see what happens to those rankings and the numbers as the furor around this dies down and it goes into a more sort of regular publishing schedule. And, you know, the longer that he is no longer on the telly, how much of an impact that makes, I think, will be really interesting to watch. What does normal look like for this show and for this, yeah, this new media empire once all the heat dies down. I think that definitely remains to be seen whether it holds or, you know, does it just start to cycle through, like you said, a lot of the same guests and do the listeners that are there think, okay, well, I've kind of heard these conversations before. It's like the same 10 or 15 people. I don't know. I think there's still a lot to be seen there.
0: Jackie, you pointed out in your column this week, I'm going to quote you directly, Woodward or Bernstein, he ain't. You know, he's undermined the sort of excellent journalism that people like Woodward and Bernstein or Laurie Oakes, you know, espoused. And perhaps him out on his own, you know, in that sort of longer format as well, like, you know, Joe Rogan podcasts go for 3 hours. I mean, maybe it's going to be quite revealing.
2: I think there is something kind of parasocial about podcasts that people just like to have them on. So it has replaced radio in that way, but it's more intimate than radio. And it feels like the people that you're listening to are sort of like buddies, right? And I do think if you're doing longer form interviews of any kind, they have to be thought out, they have to be well researched. You have to know what you're doing and you have to put in quite a lot of work. I mean, you would know this, Crystal would know this. Yeah, you can't just turn up to those and read a quick brief 5 minutes before and kind of wing it, which I suspect if you're really good at breakfast TV and you've been doing it for as long as Carl has, you probably can do. So, yeah, I mean, like it'll live or die by its quality, I think.
0: I'm also interested in the aspect in terms of coming from Nine's point of view. Do you think this actually could have possibly been building for a long time? Because, I mean, as you also noted, Jackie, like Nine and your newspaper, your masthead, the work it's done in exposing Charlie Teo and the accused war criminal, Ben Robert Smith, him sort of criticising that reporting or, you know, intimating almost that those two individuals got somehow a raw deal. Do you think that was, I mean, that would have definitely irked the people, you know, on the newspaper side of things, your hard work.
2: Yeah, I mean, without giving too much away of sort of what happens in the newsroom, to have someone who has a very high profile, who is a so-called star in your company, denigrating the incredible, stressful, many, many years long investigations that journalists like Kate McClymont and Nick McKenzie have done, the kind of journalism that Carl Stefanovic is not capable of, it gets people's backs up. And certainly internally that was not taken well when Carl Stefanovic sort of seemed to take the side of Charlie Teo and Ben Robert Smith in those instances. But also I think at a corporate level it's very difficult. Nine has shelled out many, many, many millions of dollars in litigation over those two stories, and they've staunchly backed that journalism. So to then have one of its stars kind of like, to use a vulgarism, to like piss all over it is just kind of like, it's a big internal conflict.
0: Yeah, it would seem so. Just lastly, Crystal, I think it's really interesting that ARN seemed to I still don't think they've officially confirmed that they're cancelling his contract, but it would seem so. And
3: it's hanging. It seems like it's hanging on a final thread.
0: On a final thread,
3: quite flimsily.
0: Yeah. Obviously, he was signed up to do this you know, Friday radio show with Eddie Maguire. I've had sources tell me that Eddie Maguire is not too happy with Mr. Stefanovic because of how this is all played out. Because, I mean, do you foresee that radio show going ahead with just Eddie behind the mic?
3: I am not Eddie Maguire's target market. So, I mean, for what it's worth, yeah, I do think that ARN will pull out of it. I don't know what that will mean for Eddie Maguire. Worth noting that the Daily Telegraph today was reporting that Carl Sanderlands, obviously very, very recently formerly of ARN, his company has bought two website domains, one for carlandkyle.com.au and the other for kyleandkyle.com.au. So it might be that there are, you know, some other kind
0: of friendly bedfellows. You just need a third K, don't you reckon?
3: Outside.
0: Yeah.
3: Really rolls right off the tongue. So I think that there will be other opportunities. Again, whether any of this works, I don't know, but I have a feeling that, you know, yeah, Carl, the same with Carl Sanderlands. I think we're seeing the end of this, you know, giant personality commanding a giant salary from the big broadcasters. I don't really foresee, you know, anybody new coming up and filling that space just because the media landscape has changed so drastically. And, you know, whether he succeeds or fails, I mean,
0: well, what does success look like for him?
3: I mean, making money, I think, is the answer at the end of the day, making as much money as you can.
0: Do you think this might be a moment of reckoning as well for these big broadcasters? I mean, ARN have had a shocking year throughout, you know, all of this sort of the Carl and Jackie O palaver, which has been incredibly costly, but also the Nine Network did back Carl through a lot of shtick over the years, I guess. And do you think perhaps there'll be a rethinking around the sort of people that they do sign up, the sort of personality hires as such that they might sign up? Jackie, I'll go to you first.
2: I think Carl Stefanovic is going to be a really, really difficult talent to replace, actually. You know, whether you loved him or you hated him, he was a big personality. He was hugely recognisable. He was still very popular with audiences, and he was a sort of marquee person. So I think he's going to be, I think they're going to have a lot of difficulty replacing him.
0: There doesn't seem to be a succession plan in place. I think they're really at a loss of what they're going to do.
2: Maybe there was that I just didn't know about, but I don't know. I wouldn't have a clue. But there doesn't seem to be, because I haven't been able to sort of parachute anyone in very quickly. And I do think it's sort of a watershed moment for the big networks. Obviously, as you know, Crystal gave us those statistics before from the digital news media report, you know, free-to-air TV is very much a shrinking industry, and destination television like a morning show is less and less appealing to audiences, particularly young audiences. And I think it's difficult to know with these extremes, you know, extreme voices like, you know, your Tommy Robinsons, it's very difficult for the mainstream media to sort of like report on them or even bring them into the debate in any real way whilst also adhering to journalistic standards. So it's a real clash. It's sort of a structural difficulty, which, you know, everyone's grappling with, but no one really has an answer to.
0: Big thanks to our panel today, Jacqueline Maley of the Sydney Morning Herald. Thanks so much for being with us.
2: Thank you for having me.
0: And Crystal Andrews at Crikey. Thanks so much for joining us.
3: Thanks, Tina.
0: And thank you for listening. If you've been doing so via radio and would like to hear the full extended version of this discussion, just head to the Fourth Estate podcast. All of our full-length episodes are there. And if you do so, please don't forget to leave us a review, give us a rating and subscribe. It helps other people find us that way. Plus, you'll never miss an episode. If you have any thoughts on this week's episode, we'd love to hear from you. FourthEstate@2SER.com is our email address. You can also find us on X, formerly known as Twitter. Our handle is FourthEstateAU. A big thanks as always to my incredible team, Adam Parker and Amelia Crouch on editorial and socials. I'm Tina Quinn. Thanks so much for joining me this week. We'll catch you next time on Fourth Estate. Bye for now.
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5: Hello, I'm Elisa Delfs. The Foreign Minister has reaffirmed Australia's commitment to a two-state solution. Penny Wong has spoken to her Palestinian counterpart about the Palestinian Authority's reform agenda and joint efforts to strengthen Palestine's institutional foundations. She says she also discussed the situation in Gaza, and she reiterated Hamas must play no role in the state of Palestine. Sea lions are among the two new H5 bird flu events reported in South Australia today. The two sea lions, including one pup, have been found on North Page Island and South Page Island. The Pages are an important breeding location for the endangered Australian sea lion. New South Wales has today taken steps towards Australia's first mandatory solar panel recycling scheme. With the details, Laura Devoy.
6: The state has launched consultation on the design of the stewardship scheme as delays continue at the national level. It would require solar panel manufacturers to take responsibility for the end-of-life management of their products, helping fund collection, recycling and resource recovery. In New South Wales alone, around 14,000 tonnes of solar panel waste is generated each year. By 2035, Australia is expected to generate around 1 million tonnes of solar panel waste. It's anticipated the state's solar model will be adopted by other jurisdictions.
5: Western Australia has called off the search for a shark that killed a swimmer on a Perth beach last Friday. It comes after a catch-and-kill directive was issued by the state's Fisheries Minister, Jack Jarvis, after the shark was positively identified and remained in the area following the fatal attack. Water and land-based patrols around Sorrento Beach concluded today, with the chance of capturing the shark responsible much lower. Students are being offered deaf awareness training this week. It's part of a week-long celebration of the Australian deaf community. The latest data shows more than 16,000 Australians with total hearing loss communicate through Auslan at home. The Wire's contributor 1RPH spoke to CEO of DeafConnect, Brett Casey, through Auslan interpreter Duke Mulana.
7: In the mainstream, physical touch is uncommon, but it's very common in the deaf community. Because we can't hear the sounds. If you yell at our name, we can't hear that. And so a tap on the shoulder is how you get our attention. That's an element of deaf culture. But so some tips and tricks in how to navigate deafness to ensure that you're welcoming and inclusive.
5: And protecting Aboriginal cultural heritage for the future is the focus of Two Brothers. Adam Evans with NIRS News explains.
8: That's what Uncle Brendan and Uncle John Kennedy say they're doing. The Tuddy Tuddy brothers have fought for years to stop development on a significant Robinvale site, which is a ceremonial massacre and repatriation site. Their efforts have seen the council pause plans to build a dog park on the site after Victorian authorities intervened. The Kennedys say that they wanted the area preserved and revegetated with native food and medicine plants alongside cultural information about its history. Uncle Brendan says the site's significance was never new knowledge, it just was not properly investigated.
5: And turning to sport now, the NRL has threatened to ban fans who threw bottles, cups and rubbish at referee Ashley Klein after the match between the New Zealand Warriors and Newcastle Knights yesterday. The NRL has launched an investigation into potential breaches of the spectators' code of conduct. ARL chairman Peter Volandis says those found guilty will be banned from attending games. Meantime, the AFL is investigating similar conduct by Hawthorn fans following the team's loss to Brisbane on Saturday.
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12: Yes, we're currently 13.5 degrees here in the valley on our way to a maximum of 14. With a cloudy afternoon and the wind's becoming light this evening. Tomorrow, Tuesday, we've got a minimum of 0 and a maximum of 17, but a mostly sunny day after the frost. And on Wednesday, we've got a minimum of 3, a maximum of 23, and no chance of any rain according to this, but light winds. And then on Thursday, we've got a minimum of 7 and a maximum of 26, a mostly sunny day and light winds. Good afternoon and welcome to this edition of Golden Memories. My name is Phil Rick and the track list has been planned by my partner Gabriel. It includes popular easy listening songs from the 1950s and 60s. And to open today's edition we have Sergio Mendes and the Brazil 66 with a version of Look of Love they released following the reviews received as a telecast of the song at the 40th Academy Awards. Released in 1966 at the AMN label, reaching number 4 on Billboard Top 100, Sergio Mendes and the Brazil 66 with The Look of Love.

0: The Beatles manager, Brian Epstein, suggested to Billy J. Kramer, they and his backing group, the Dakotas, record a cover of Trains, Boats and Planes after Gene Pitney declined the offer. They recorded in 1965 and Trains, Boats and Planes reached number 12 in the United Kingdom and 3 in Canada, and also charted on Billboard Top 100. Written, recorded and produced by Barry White, I Can't Get Enough of Your Love, Babe was released on the Philips label during June 1974. It was certified gold for sales in the United States, exceeding 1 million copies, top both Billboard and the Rhythm and Blues chart. Barry White with Can't Get Enough of Your Love, Babe.
1: I've heard people say that too much of anything is not good for you, baby. But I don't know about that. There's many times that we've loved and we've shared love and made love. It doesn't seem to me like it's enough. It's just not enough, baby.

Mary Wells with My Guy. That was the biggest hit of her career, recorded at the Hitsville Studio in Detroit for Motown. That was in 1964. Produced by Smokey Robinson, and My Guy topped Billboard Top 100 and reached here in Australia and 5 in the United Kingdom's chart. America's soft rock band Bread with Make It With You was their only number one hit on Billboard Top 100. And they recorded a song in 1970 for the Elektra label. Became a hit in the United Kingdom's chart with peak to number 5. Bread with Make It With You.

Scottish singer Donovan released Catch the Wind as his debut single in the United Kingdom on the Pye label in 1965. It peaked at 4 in the United Kingdom while it reached number 23 on Billboard. The next one of today's edition of Golden Memories of Shirley Bassey with Never Never Never. That's a song recorded in 1972 as a naming track on an album for United Artists. It peaked at number 8 in the United Kingdom and also did well in Australia where it achieved gold disc status with sales of 50,000 copies. Shirley Bassey with Never, Never, Never.

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4: I told the witch doctor I was in love with you. I told the witch doctor I was in love with you.

Don Lang and the Franny Five with a cover of Witch Doctor. They reached number five for them in the United Kingdom chart in 1958. Next we have Australia's Gary Shearston with I Get a Kick Out of You. That was his 1974 cover of a song with origins of trace back to 1934 when it was used for the musical Anything Goes. Released by Gary Shearston on the Charisma label and picking a seven in the United Kingdom, Gary Shearston with I Get a Kick Out of You.

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I invite you to join us on the evening of Saturday, 10th of October, at the Top Pub in Princes Drive, Morwell, for a fun evening playing pick a box. Many lucky people were taking home prizes ranging between 5 nights resort accommodation in Queensland for 4 to just for 2 valued at $100 at the Top Pub. But be aware, there's a banana hiding in one of those boxes. It only costs $1 for a spin of the wheel. The first spin around 7:30, beginning the fun of a total of 30 spins during the show. Entry to the Top Pub is only a gold coin on the evening, and then it's $1 a spin, with a limit of 80 tickets each time the wheel spins. For further information about this fun evening with a difference, you can call me, Phil, on 0403 995 313.

We heard Pat Boone on Golden Memories with the Love Letters in the Sand, recorded for the Dot label in 1957. It was a cover of a song first recorded in 1931. And Pat Boone's Love Letters was ranked by Billboard as the number one song of 1957, and the track topped Billboard and the Australian-Canadian charts. And we heard it on Gippsland FM 104.7. The time is 18 minutes to 2 o'clock. Johnny Warwick's first album for Arista, after an unsuccessful tenure at the Warner Brothers label, was a naming album when I'll Never Be Loved This Way Again was released from it in 1979 as a leading single. A top 40 worldwide hit with sales exceeding 1 million copies. Johnny Warwick with I'll Never Love This Way Again.

invited to attend a performance by the Australian Welsh Male Choir at Traralgon and District United Church at the 27 Park Lane, Traralgon, on Sunday 27 September, commencing at 2 o'clock. They'd just returned from a very successful tour of England, Wales and France. The show will be conducted by Tom Buchanan and supported by local musicians, and will be hosted by the Reverend Heather Dan Hooting. This 2 hours of choral music will surprise and delight you. For further information and to purchase tickets, visit humanitixaustralianwelshmalechoir.com.au.

Have I the Right was produced by For the Honeycombs by talented British producer Joe Meek when it recorded their debut single for the Pye label in 1964. The chairman of Pye was, that was Louis Benjamin, who christened the band the Honeycombs, a reference to the hairstyle of the band's female drummer. That was Honey Lantry. By October 1964, Have I the Right had sold 1 million copies worldwide. My name is Phil Rick, and I hope you're enjoying the songs I'm playing today on Gippsland FM 104.7. We next have Andy Williams with a version of Can't Take My Eyes Off You that he included on his 1967 Love Andy album for Columbia. Picking number 5 of the United Kingdom singles chart, Andy Williams, Can't Take My Eyes Off of You.

Britain's Helen Shapiro was walking back to happiness when she recorded the song for Columbia in 1961. It sold over 1 million copies and spent 3 weeks at number one in the United Kingdom's chart and became Helen Shapiro's only entry into Billboard when it reached number 100.

I hope you've enjoyed today's Golden Memories with me, Phil Dix. And please, whenever possible, support the sponsors of my community radio possible. Without them, Golden Memories and many other programs certainly wouldn't exist. But don't go too far from your radio. Sean Walker is right next door, ready to go with some great music to help you take you through the afternoon. As always, until next week, in the words of the great Hank Williams, good Lord's willing, the creeks don't rise, we'll meet up again. Bye for now.

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1: Hello, I'm Alyssa Delfs. The Federal Treasurer has delivered a mixed assessment of the nation's prospects. The Treasury assessment projects the impact of government policies 40 years into the future and highlights the challenges of an ageing population, technology shifts and increasing global volatility. Jim Chalmers says each challenge also poses opportunities for Australia with higher living standards and people retiring with more security.
2: Now, at the same time, our population will change in shape and size, and faster than we previously thought. Australians living longer and healthier lives is obviously overwhelmingly a good thing. It's welcome recognition of the quality of our universal healthcare and the contribution that older people make. And it's worth every dollar of extra pressure that it puts on our budgets.
1: An inquest has begun today into the Jumping Castle tragedy that killed six primary school children in Tasmania. Their loved ones have fought for answers for the last 5 years after a gust of wind lifted a jumping castle and other inflatable items into the air during end-of-year celebrations in December 2021. The inquiry will probe whether there were deficiencies in Department of Education practices in the lead-up to the incident, as well as related national standards. So far, the inquest has heard that the jumping castle was allegedly tethered at only 4 out of 8 anchorage points. A new report has been released today on the impact of aged care facility privatisation on resident quality of life outcomes. Brock Anderson has more.
3: The Flinders University study found those in government-run facilities reported fewer hospital-related events, such as emergency department presentations and unplanned hospital visits. The report comes at a time when aged care facilities are becoming increasingly privatised, with several large providers acquiring previously not-for-profit homes. Senior author Professor Maria Inasu says the findings agree with the investigations into aged care ownership and resident life outcomes by the Royal Commission into Aged Care Quality and Safety. 51% of the residents studied lived in not-for-profit homes, while 44% lived in for-profit homes and 4% lived in government-owned facilities.
1: New data has found people living in rural western New South Wales are 4 times more likely to have motor neurone disease than the global average, but a new clinic hopes to reverse the worrying trend. Towns across the outback region, especially in Oberon and Walgett, recorded the highest incidence, with patients travelling hundreds of kilometres to seek life-saving care. New South Wales became the first jurisdiction in the world to make MND notifiable this month, and building on the momentum, Macquarie University today launched its Brain Institute and Clinic, bringing together research and clinicians who specialise in the disease. And the Northern Territory's Education and Training Minister is on their way to China to represent the country at the 2026 World Skills Competition and Conference. The delegation, led by Minister Joe Hersey, will focus on strengthening connections between training industry while leveraging international best practice to address the workforce needs of the territory. It's the 48th World Skills Contest taking place in Shanghai this week, starting tomorrow. And in sport, Fremantle pioneer Sean McManus will hand over the AFL Premiership Cup to captain Alex Pearce if the Dockers break through for their maiden flag. Part of the inaugural 1995 Dockers squad, McManus has been named as Fremantle's cup presenter ahead of Saturday's grand final against back-to-back reigning premiers Brisbane. The Lions have yet to name their presenter after 3-time premiership player Jonathan Brown did so for last year's decider win over Geelong.
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6: Good afternoon. Let's take a look at the weather from the Bureau for your 4-day forecast for Gippsland and the Latrobe Valley for your Monday. Cloudy with medium chance of showers. Most likely that was in the morning, but a top of 14 degrees today. For Tuesday's forecast, a mostly sunny day with morning frost with light winds, getting down to a low of -1 with a top of 17 degrees for your Tuesday. For Wednesday, sunny, there's chance of morning frost with light winds, getting down to a low of 3 with a top of 23 degrees for your Wednesday. And then on Thursday, it will be a partly cloudy day. There's chance of morning fog with light winds, top of 26 degrees. And right now we're sitting on 14 degrees. 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And a thank you to Phil for his great music from the past. He'll do it all again next week. Some great music as always. And I'm going to start it off with John Farnham, One Voice, off his Greatest Hits album. And this one's called That's Freedom.

Oh, what a fantastic song there from the Doovy Brothers, the very best of the Doovy Brothers with Listen to the Music. Some great music there. Before that, we heard from John Farnham with That's Freedom, comes off his One Voice, The Greatest Hits album. Might play another one off that a little bit later on. Let's hear one from Top Gun now, and this comes off the Top Gun soundtrack with Cheap Trick with Mighty Wings. It's 14 minutes past two.

Oh, what a fantastic song from Cheap Trick with Mighty Wings off the Top Gun soundtrack. What a great movie that one is. Thank you for your phone call, Joan, on this Monday afternoon. Hope you're enjoying your Monday so far.

Cyndi Lauper there with Time After Time on this Monday afternoon. 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Connecting our community right now at 25 minutes past two. Let's hear this one. This is a bit of a boppy one. This one's by Chuck Berry, Johnny Be Good.

0: Oh, a bit of Chuck Berry there with Johnny B. Good on your Monday afternoon. The time is 28 minutes past two. Coming up for you next, got a double play from Madonna. Gonna hear Like a Prayer and Papa Don't Preach. 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
4: Guys?

A double play from Madonna there with Papa Don't Preach. Before that, we heard from Like a Prayer. Terrific music there. Now, on the 24th of September, we've got Gippy Girls Can Wiggle and Jiggle. That's Wiggle and Jiggle. That's at the Maui Library, 1 to 29 George Street in Maui, on Thursday, the 24th of September, from 9 a.m. to 10 p.m. Fantastic stuff.

Mental as anything there with Live It Up on this Monday afternoon, playing some Australian music. Let's continue it with another Australian song. This one's from Tina Arena with Chains. And then Fong It Up with some ABBA with The Winner Takes It All.

In the natural world, there are 28 species of birds called drongos. Recently, however, a new species has been discovered in Morwell, the wandering drongo. It is extremely rare, and indeed, there are only 3 of them, and they're all males. There are no females, so they cannot breed. They are seldom seen, and even more extraordinary, they can only be heard once a week on Wednesday mornings from 9 a.m. to 11 a.m, where they chatter and chirp and play music. Some scientists believe they do this to attract a mate. 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

Okay, that one doesn't want to work for me, but we'll go with this one with Marvin Gaye with I Heard It Through the Grapevine.

Oh, what a fantastic song there with Marvin Gaye. I heard it through the grapevine. Some great music there. Right now, let's hear this one. Was Not Was. This one's called Walk the Dinosaur. Going back to 1987 for this one. Boom, boom, acca-lacca-lacca-boom. Boom, boom, acca-lacca-boom-boom. Boom, boom, acca-lacca-lacca-boom.

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1: Good afternoon, I'm Alyssa Delves. Australians could face a hefty blow to their living standards by 2066 if the government's productivity predictions fall short. In the latest intergenerational report, the government is projecting productivity growth to bounce back from the average 0.3% maintained over the past decade to 1.2%, boosting the economy and living standards. Treasurer Jim Chalmers today clarified how artificial intelligence could be the beneficial factor.
2: From 2030 onwards, each extra 0.1% of productivity growth from AI could improve the bottom line by 0.07 percentage points and reduce gross debt by 0.3 percentage points within a decade. Now, we are well positioned with Australians adopting AI at a higher rate than almost every G20 country. But the productivity boost from AI depends on translating that into better ways of working.
1: A long-running Senate inquiry into last year's Optus 000 service outage has handed down 11 recommendations today. The investigation has suggested nationalising 000, mandating domestic roaming, conducting a review into ACMA's role in regulating the emergency service, and introducing a reliable text-based service option for contacting 000. The inquiry comes off the back of the outage that saw catastrophic failures in the communications system and was also associated with multiple deaths. Since then, other outages have occurred, including the National Telstra outage in July this year. Charity groups are calling on all Australians to recognise the dignity, potential and humanity of every migrant. Brock Anderson reports.
3: That's the message from the St Vincent de Paul Society in the lead-up to the 112th World Day of Migrants and Refugees. The organisation's president, Mark Gattani, says migrant and refugee children can too often become invisible in public debate and policy decisions, and many have experienced upheaval, separation, conflict, or uncertainty before arriving in Australia. It comes as political parties from across the spectrum hand down their migration framework, with Labor planning to slash net overseas migration from 292,000 this year to just 225,000 in 2027-28.
1: Meantime, Queensland's Premier has slammed the recently handed down migration policies, labelling them all nuts. David Crisafulli today called out bipartisan plans to reduce the number of foreign visa holders, saying it could risk increasing food prices and damaging already struggling regional communities. Speaking today, Mr. Crisafulli says during fruit picking season, without short-term visas, you wouldn't be able to get a beer at a pub, and a farmer won't be able to pick their produce, causing country towns to grind to a halt. A young koala rescued in northern New South Wales has spurred a community into action. It's been a year since little Watago was nursed back to health and released after he was found at the bottom of a cliff near Byron Bay. Conservationists, traditional owners and corporate businesses have completed a tree planting project to restore habitat. Arakwal Bunjalung man and National Parks ranger Norm Graham says the trees will be crucial to the future of local koalas.
4: For us to not have koalas around, it's a real a blight on the future of all species, that if we can't protect the koala, you know, what other, you know, important species for us as well as other people, other mobs, you know, are going to go on extinct in country.
1: And turning to sport now, in cricket, a one-day game between Australia's under-19 side is underway now against India. The match will see six Australians make their youth debut and comes as part of an under-19 tour of India.
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7: And let's have a look at the weather from the Bureau for your four-day forecast for Gippsland and the Latrobe Valley for the remainder of your Monday. Well, today, cloudy, medium chance of showers. That was most likely in the morning with winds westerly 25 to 35 k's, tending southwesterly with 15 to 25 k's, with a top of 14 today for Tuesday, a mostly sunny day with morning frost with light winds, but getting down to a low of minus one overnight. That is very chilly indeed. Top of 17 degrees for your Tuesday. Then on Wednesday, sunny day with chance of morning frost with light winds. Getting down to a low of 3. Top of 23 for your Wednesday. And then on Thursday, a partly cloudy day with chance of morning fog with light winds. Getting down to a low of 7 with a top of 26 degrees. And right now, we're currently sitting on 14 degrees. And welcome to the second hour of Music Flashbacks on your Monday afternoon on Gippsland FM 104.7, connecting our community. Right now, let's kick it off this hour with some Kevin Johnson. Rock and roll, I gave you all the best years of my life.

I can still remember when I bought my first guitar. Remember just how good the feeling was. Put it proudly in my car. And my family listened 50 times to my two-song repertoire. And I told my mom her only son was gonna be a star. Bought all the Beatle records. Sounded just like home.

was always just one step behind you. '66 seemed like the year I was really going somewhere. We were living in San Francisco.

Niklo there with Cruel to Be Kind. That one's a very good song from Niklo. Now, happening on the 25th of September, we've got the Tyres Community Footy Finals morning at the Tyres Recreation Reserve, and that's in the main road in Tyres on the 25th, Friday the 25th of September, from 9 a.m, 9:30 a.m. to 11 a.m. That is happening on the 25th of September. And then on the 26th, we have got the Traralgon Farmers Market in K Street Gardens. That's in Traralgon, K Street in Traralgon, on Saturday the 26th of September, from 8 a.m. to 1 p.m. So some great things happening in the month of September. Right now, let's hear a song by, well, this one's the ABBA song that I couldn't play earlier, so we'll give it another spin right now with The Winner Takes It All.

Aretha Franklin there with Respect on this Monday afternoon. It's 3:23 with Sean. Right now, let's hear some music.

0: And that comes off the soundtrack of Disney's Tarzan. You'll Be in My Heart. Coming up for you next here on Gippsland FM, we're going to hear a song, a couple of songs, one from Journey with Don't Stop Believing, follow it up with Belinda Carlo with Heaven Is a Place on Earth.
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Oh, Belinda Carlo, Heaven is a Place on Earth. What a fantastic song that one is. It's Phil Oakley together in Electric Dreams.

Oh, what a fantastic song from Ace of Base. Well, nearly time for me to say goodbye. Thank you for your company and for your phone calls. Really appreciate it. And thank you. Coming up for next, we've got The Driving Force with Anthony Moore. That's coming up for you next on Gippsland FM. I'm going to leave you with the Time Bandits from 1985 with Endless Road. Have a nice rest of your Monday and a fantastic week. And take care and bye for now.

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1: Good afternoon, I'm Alyssa Delves. A Green senator says Australia's telecommunications system is failing. It comes after the findings of a long-running Senate inquiry into last year's Optus 000 service outage were handed down today. 11 recommendations have been made, including nationalising 000, mandating domestic roaming, conducting a review into ACMA's role in regulating the emergency service, and introducing a reliable text-based service option for contacting 000. Chair of the inquiry, Sarah Hanson-Young, is calling for the government to undertake a root and branch review of the Telecommunications Act.
2: These companies are not putting the safety of Australians first. They're putting their profits first, and they can no longer be trusted with Australia's vital 000 service. We need an entire overhaul of the laws and regulations that govern Australia's telecommunications, particularly when it comes to mobile phones.
1: Around 4 million Australians are now believed to be living with migraines after new figures were released, more than doubling previous estimates. It comes after changes were made to the way the chronic illness is recorded. The new stats have prompted calls from experts who say urgent action is needed, as well as investment into the neurological condition. The ACT government has offered a $5,000 reward for information to help close 5 murder or missing persons cases. Investigations are ongoing into a series of unsolved cases, including the death of Karen Rowland, a young nurse killed in 1971, whose family believed she was the first victim of serial killer Ivan Milat. An advocate for the rights of deaf and hard of hearing people is sharing the uniqueness of Auslan. It's estimated 16,000 Australians with total hearing loss communicate through Australian Sign Language at home. The Wire's contributor, 1RPH, spoke to CEO of DeafConnect, Brett Casey, through Auslan interpreter Duke Mulana about the National Week of Deaf People. Mr. Casey has expressed his love of Auslan.
3: It's connected me to so many people. I can completely communicate in a barrier-free environment when I meet someone that has Auslan proficiencies. It's a language that I understand the world.
1: From diamond rings to Rapetto ballet flats, the personal possessions of late actress Brigitte Bardot are being sold at an auction in France today. The items are from her two homes in Saint-Tropez and her flat in Paris. Sections of those homes are being recreated in the sale room's displays. The actress, model and animal rights activist died last December, aged 91. And showers are on the cards for the New South Wales coast, exposed coastal areas of northern Queensland and inland Western Australia, with warm and sunny conditions for the rest of the country. The Bureau of Meteorology's Dean Naramore has the forecast for tomorrow.
4: And it is all about this very large high pressure system over southeastern Australia. That's going to bring warm, dry and sunny conditions for pretty much of the country, with the only wet weather just being some coastal showers along the New South Wales coast from around Sydney to the Queensland border, and also some showers and thunderstorms developing through inland WA with an inland trough there. Otherwise, you can see all dry and sunny for many areas.
1: And turning to sport, the NRL has threatened to ban fans who threw bottles, cups and rubbish at referee Ashley Klein after the match between the New Zealand Warriors and Newcastle Knights yesterday. The NRL has launched an investigation into potential breaches of the Spectators' Code of Conduct. ARL Chairman Peter Vallandis says those found guilty will be banned from attending games. Meantime, the AFL is investigating similar conduct by Hawthorn fans following the team's loss to Brisbane on Saturday.
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7: Let's have a look at weather for Latrobe Valley. Cloudy, top of 14. Morning frost, sunny for tomorrow 17. Also for Wednesday 23. Thursday mostly sunny 26. Friday, a possible shower 29, Cheryl 2 for Saturday 19, and partly cloudy for Sunday, top of 17. Currently in Latrobe Valley. It's 13 degrees. 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Hey, DJ Captain Disco Groover here is wearing week three of Retro Dance Classics. Let's begin with Wake Me Up Before You Go-Go from Wham!

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And that is Casey and the Sunshine Band, That's the Way I Like It, and Touch Me on Your Body from... That was from Samantha Fox. Let's keep them going right now. It's Sister Sledge with He's the Greatest Dancer.

0: Yeah, Mon talking, and you're my heart, you're my soul. We'll be back for more on Giant Force's Retro Dance Classics from a word from our sponsors. We'll be back in a minute.
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0: 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And right now, here's Madonna's Like a Prayer.

Yeah, ABBA's Lay All Your Love on Me. Right here on Gippsland FM 104.7 on your Monday afternoon. And also there was You Spin Me Around Like a Record by Dead or Alive. Well, I hope you're listening to all your retro dance classics on the third week here on Gippsland FM 104.7. Let's keep them going right now. And this is Party All The Time from Eddie Murphy.

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I ain't afraid of no ghosts.

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I ain't afraid of no ghost.

can't Spectacular Ghostbusters. That's from Ray Parker Jr. Right here on Gippsland FM 104.7, along with Hot Chocolate. And that was You Sexy Thing on the Triumph 4's Retro Dance Classics. Right now, it's Soul to Soul with Back to Life.

0: Wasn't that a retro dance classical award? And that was Bill Medley and Jennifer Warnes. I've had the time of my life. You're listening to Drive Force Retro Dance Classics, and we'll be back in a moment.
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2: Good afternoon, I'm Alyssa Delves. A Green senator says Australia's telecommunications system is failing. It comes after the findings of a long-running Senate inquiry into last year's Optus 000 service outage were handed down today. 11 recommendations have been made, including nationalising 000, mandating domestic roaming, conducting a review into ACMA's role in regulating the emergency service, and introducing a reliable text-based service option for contacting 000. Chair of the inquiry, Sarah Hanson-Young, is calling for the government to undertake a root and branch review of the Telecommunications Act.
3: These companies are not putting the safety of Australians first. They're putting their profits first. And they can no longer be trusted with Australia's vital 000 service. We need an entire overhaul of the laws and regulations that govern Australia's telecommunications, particularly when it comes to mobile phones.
2: Around 4 million Australians are now believed to be living with migraines after new figures were released, more than doubling previous estimates. It comes after changes were made to the way the chronic illness is recorded. The new stats have prompted calls from experts who say urgent action is needed, as well as investment into the neurological condition. The ACT government has offered a $5,000 reward for information to help close 5 murder or missing persons cases. Investigations are ongoing into a series of unsolved cases, including the death of Karen Rowland, a young nurse killed in 1971, whose family believed she was the first victim of serial killer Ivan Milat. An advocate for the rights of deaf and hard of hearing people is sharing the uniqueness of Auslan. It's estimated 16,000 Australians with total hearing loss communicate through Australian Sign Language at home. The Wire's contributor, 1RPH, spoke to CEO of DeafConnect, Brett Casey, through Auslan interpreter Duke Mulana about the National Week of Deaf People. Mr. Casey has expressed his love of Auslan.
4: It's connected me to so many people. I can completely communicate in a barrier-free environment when I meet someone that has Auslan proficiencies. It's a language that I understand the world.
2: From diamond rings to Rapetto Ballet flats, the personal possessions of late actress Brigitte Bardot are being sold at an auction in France today. The items are from her two homes in Saint-Tropez and her flat in Paris. Sections of those homes are being recreated in the sale room's displays. The actress, model and animal rights activist died last December, age 91. And showers are on the cards for the New South Wales coast, exposed coastal areas of northern Queensland and inland Western Australia, with warm and sunny conditions for the rest of the country. The Bureau of Meteorology's Dean Naramore has the forecast for tomorrow.
5: And it is all about this very large high pressure system over southeastern Australia. That's going to bring warm, dry and sunny conditions for pretty much of the country, with the only wet weather just being some coastal showers along the New South Wales coast from around Sydney to the Queensland border, and also some showers and thunderstorms developing through inland WA with an inland trough there. Otherwise, you can see all dry and sunny for many areas.
2: And turning to sport, the NRL has threatened to ban fans who threw bottles, cups and rubbish at referee Ashley Klein after the match between the New Zealand Warriors and Newcastle Knights yesterday. The NRL has launched an investigation into potential breaches of the Spectators' Code of Conduct. ARL Chairman Peter Vallandis says those found guilty will be banned from attending games. Meantime, the AFL is investigating similar conduct by Hawthorn fans following the team's loss to Brisbane on Saturday.
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0: Let's take a look at tomorrow's weather for Latrobe Valley. Morning frost and mostly sunny for tomorrow. 17 for Wednesday. Sunny with a top of 22.
8: For Thursday, mostly sunny, 26. Friday, partly cloudy, 29. For Saturday, possible shower, 21. Partly cloudy for Sunday, 19. And mostly sunny for next Monday with a top of 25. Currently, it's 13 degrees. We're back on Drive Force right here on Gippsland FM 104.7. Great to have your company. As always, DJ Captain Disco Groover here as we're continuing the retro dance classics. And let's continue right now with Casey and the Sunshine Band with Boogie Shoes.

It was Vergara's Vamos a la Playa. And also, You to Me Are Everything from The Real Thing. Right here on Drive Force Retro Dance Classics. DJ Captain Disco Groover here. Great to have you company as always. Well, let's keep them going right now with Patrick Hernandez. And this is Born to Be Alive.

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That was Bananarama's I Heard a Rumor and also Los Lobos with La Bamba. Well, let's keep it going right now with Billy Joel's Uptown Girl right here on Gippsland FM 104.7 along with Whitney Houston's How Will I Know?

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3: 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I'm DJ Captain Disco Groover, and here is Tarzan Boy from Baltimora.

girls. Uh-huh. And have we got news?

Yeah, the Ahas and Take On Me right here on Gippsland FM 104.7 on your Monday afternoon for Drive 4's Retro Dance Classics. Let's keep them going right now with New Edition with Candy Girl.

Byron Curran, Flashdance, What a Feeling, and also Frankie from Sister Sledge. Well, that's the end of Drive Force Retro Dance Classics. Join us next week from 4 until 6 o'clock with all your favourite retro dance classics. Guaranteed to get rid of those Monday blues out of here. So we're going to leave you with Mon Talking's Brother Louie. We'll see you next time.

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4: Hello, I'm Alyssa Delfs. Australians should be guaranteed a basic connection to telecommunications networks, including 000. That's one of the main findings of a year-long inquiry into the sector. The committee tasked with the investigation today handed down 11 recommendations. Chair Greens Senator Sarah Hanson-Young wants the government to review the Telecommunications Act to ensure it's fit for purpose.
5: Australia's laws don't cover reliability of your mobile. So if you're lucky enough to still have a landline at home, the laws are in place to say that the company providing your landline needs to keep that working. But when it comes to mobiles, that law doesn't exist. And there's no compensation for customers who fail to be able to use their phone on the fault of the company.
4: The inquiry was sparked by a number of major outages across networks in recent years, including an outage of the Optus 000 network in September 2025, which was linked to two deaths. A new report's been released today on the impact of aged care facility privatisation on resident quality of life outcomes. Brock Anderson reports.
6: The Flinders University study found those in government-run facilities reported fewer hospital-related events, such as emergency department presentations and unplanned hospital visits. The report comes at a time when aged care facilities are becoming increasingly privatised, with several large providers acquiring previously not-for-profit homes. Senior author Professor Maria Inasu says the findings agree with the investigations into aged care ownership and resident life outcomes by the Royal Commission into Aged Care Quality and Safety. 51% of the residents studied lived in not-for-profit homes, while 44% lived in for-profit homes and 4% lived in government-owned facilities.
4: And a UK broadcaster has been accused of fake news after featuring a crocodile in a story about the 2032 Olympic Games rowing site, prompting calls for an apology. A giant reptile was highlighted on a social media post that took a deep dive into central Queensland's Brisbane Olympic venue, the Fitzroy River, posing the question, would you go rowing in this river? Nationals leader Matt Canavan has claimed the footage was taken at Western Australia's Fitzroy River, about 3,500 kilometres away. Queensland's Premier David Crisafulli also weighed in this morning, dismissing the news report as he defended his decision to declare the controversial site approved for 2032. And a tiny wildcat hidden away in the forests of Bolivia has become an unlikely tourist attraction, drawing a stream of visitors hoping for a glimpse of the brand new species. But the tigrino, the first living wildcat species described by scientists in more than a century, doesn't like attention. The small spotted feline with leopard-like spots is easily stressed, so caretakers at the wildlife sanctuary keep him out of public view, turning away the crowds eager for a closer look. At just 46 centimetres from head to tail and 1.4 kilos, he's smaller than the average house cat. And taking a look at sport, tonight is one of the biggest nights for the AFL, with the Brownlow medal to be handed out in Melbourne. Collingwood's Nick Dacos is the overwhelming favourite for the award after finishing as the runner-up in the past two seasons, getting third place in 2023 and finishing eighth place in his debut season of 2022. And Melbourne is set to host two elite swimming meets in the next 2 years. Victoria has secured the Swim GP this year and the Australian Short Course Championships in 2028. The world first Swim GP will take place over two nights, with the likes of Molly O'Callaghan, Flynn Southam, Lani Pallister, Cole Pearce and Sam Williamson to compete.
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9: And here's a weather forecast for the La Trobe Valley. First, some warnings, frost warning for the Wimmera, for South Gippsland, Central, West and South Gippsland and East Gippsland forecast district. So temperatures at ground level can be many degrees lower than those recorded by standard weather stations, especially in calm conditions with very clear skies. Frost with temperatures down to minus 1 degrees are a forecast for Tuesday morning in parts of the Wimmera, southwest, central and west and south Gippsland and east Gippsland forecast district. And we have some wind warnings. Yes, marine wind warnings here for today, the 21st of September. Strong wind warning for the east Gippsland coast. And now what does the weather have got here in for us today? It was a maximum 28 degrees. It didn't feel like it, becoming windy and sunny. So it was yesterday, and so we have got an old one here. On for today, it was maximum 14. It's different. Cloudy, medium chance of showers, most likely in the morning. Winds westerly 25 to 35, tending south westerly 15 to 25 kilometers an hour in the morning, and then becoming light in the evening. Temperature goes down to minus 1 and maximum for tomorrow 17. Mostly sunny morning, frost, light winds are becoming easterly 15 to 20 kilometers an hour during the morning, then becoming light during the afternoon. And from Tuesday to Wednesday night, minimum 3 degrees, maximum for Wednesday 23. Sunny, a chance of morning frost still. Light winds. And from Wednesday to Thursday night, 7 degrees, and Thursday 26 degrees, partly cloudy, a chance of morning fog, light winds. And the weather, the temperature goes up on Friday to 29 degrees after a night with 10 degrees. Partly cloudy, medium chance of showers, most likely later in the day. Light winds becoming westerly 15 to 20 kilometers an hour during the day. And for Saturday, we have got some showers on the horizon, a shower or two. And Saturday with 18 degrees top temperature. And that was the weather forecast for the La Trobe Valley for the week. And now please stay tuned with me, Hanno Lütjens, and the German program.
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9: Oh, da lässt mich die CD schon wieder im Stich. 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
2: 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At ngayong gabi po ay pre-recorded program po tayo, pero marami po tayong tatalakayin ngayong gabi kahit na pre-recorded program. Unang-unahin ko na po itong ating community announcement galing po sa Alay Kapwa. Alam niyo po ba na every Monday from 10 a.m. to 11:30 a.m. meron po tayong Zumba na ginaganap sa Seniors Citizen Community Hall, and from 11:30 to 12:30 noon ay may lunch naman po. And then every Saturday from 4:30 to 6 p.m. yan naman po ang Sabado version ng Zumba, and from 6 p.m. to 7:30 p.m. ay dinner time. 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Please call Eileen on 0459-355-882 or Deng 0451-989-207. And a big event po sa February 14, 2027, International East and Cultural Festival Multicultural Events. Kernet Hall po ito magaganap. Time will be advised, and please follow us on Facebook account. Okay? Yan. Pero please save the date na po, ha? And ulitin ko, sa Monday and Sabado, meron po tayong Zumba. So please come para maging healthy tayo. Galaw-galaw. Habang makakayang gumalaw. And yes, masaya po ito. Join the fun with Alay Kapwa team. Thank you so much, Eileen, for all of your big efforts na talagang binibigay mo para sa ating Filipino community dito sa Gippsland. And of course, this is your host, Ate G. Augustine. Huwag po kayong aalis at kayo nag-uumpisa pa lang. And stick around. We'll be right back. 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

And that is a track from Sonic Youth and Malibu Gas Station, taken from their album The Eternal. Hi, I'm Peter Thain, and welcome to The Alternative Solution. I'm going to be with you for the next 90 minutes, bringing you the very best in indie rock. And coming up on tonight's program, we have got tracks from Alexis on Fire, La Dispute. There's also tracks from Trapped Under Ice, Deftones, Haywire, Deaf Heaven, Turnstile, Guilt Trip, Interpol, Guitar Wolf, Dead Kennedys, the Yeah Yeah Yeahs, and a whole lot more. So stick around. I've got a corker of a show for you this evening. But right now, we have got a little something from Alexis on Fire and Sweet Dreams of Nothingness.

And that's the blood thinning by the day. 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
1: And that is a track from La Dispute and Autofication Detail. And that's taken from their album, No One Was Driving the Car. And prior to that, you heard a track from New York's finest, Interpol, who were just recently out here supporting Deftones, which I was in attendance for. And, yep, they put on an amazing performance. And the track you had from Interpol was Evil from their classic album, Antics. And you also heard yet another classic from At the Drive-In and Pattern Against User. And yes, you are listening to The Alternative Solution with Peter Thane here on 104.7 Gippsland FM, connecting the community. And next up, we have got a track from UK band Basement.

And that is some hardcore from out of Baltimore, from Turnstile and Soul, taken from their album Never Enough. And before that, you heard a track from Fugazi and Do You Like Me, and New York City band, the Yeah Yeah Yeahs, gave us Honey Bear. And you also heard from UK band Basement and Time Waster. And wonderful track there from Basement. And they've been around for quite a few years now. And you are tuned to The Alternative Solution with Peter Thane here on 104.7 Gippsland FM. And up next, we have got a track from a UK hardcore band, Guilt Trip, and One by One, taken from their album Armour of God.

And that is a track from the Dead Kennedys and California Uberalis, which was taken from their most infamous album, Fresh Fruit for Rotting Vegetables. And you also heard from Boston hardcore band Haywire and a Love Song, which is taken from their CD Condition for Demolition, also own a copy on vinyl. What can I say? Haywire. They're perhaps the greatest hardcore band on the earth at the moment. And they just recently toured Australia, opening for Poison the Well. And they did play an all-ages show in Camberwell. And, yeah, apparently that just went off. Sorry, that was in Coburg. Actually, I saw footage from that on Instagram and really wish I was there for both shows. But the good news is that Haywire are returning to our shores for yet another tour. And they're playing right around the country in August, and they're playing at Howler in Brunswick on August the 22nd. Great little venue for a hardcore show. And yes, I've already got my tickets, and I can't wait to get amongst it. And you also heard from two other hardcore bands previous to Haywire was a Baltimore band Trapped Under Ice and Outcast. And yes, it's taken from perhaps one of the greatest hardcore releases of all time, Big Kiss Good Night. And you've also heard Guilt Trip from out of the UK. And One by One, taken from their brand spanking new album, Armor of God, which actually was released a few weeks back. And if you happen to be a fan of bands like Hatebreed and Terror, I highly suggest that release for you to listen to. Yes, give it a spin. You will not be disappointed if you're a hardcore fan and you are listening to The Alternative Solution with Peter Thane here on 104.7 Gippsland FM, connecting the community. And US band Deaf Heaven currently touring around Australia. And they played a show at the Forum in Melbourne on Thursday night. And I was lucky enough to be in attendance. And if you're not aware of who Deaf Heaven are, they're what is referred to as a black gaze band. So fundamentally, they combine black metal with shoegaze, kind of like indie rock. And their album, Lonely People With Power, actually made it into most top 10 lists for 2025. Even those people that aren't really into metal rated the album highly. And what can I say about the band's performance? They absolutely blew me away. I've got to say, sonically, I haven't seen anything or heard anything like that live in quite some time. So next time they tour, make sure you get to one of their shows because they're absolutely amazing. And the track that I've selected from Deaf Heaven is taken from their album Lonely People With Power, the album I was just talking about. And yes, the track we're going to hear from that is Winona, which features an intro from Paul Banks from Interpol.

face burned red, blushing. When she asked me the questions, are you ever alone? Are you younger or older? I held her close, and my thoughts somewhere wanting. In spite of the sorrow, my tensing and terror. On the strip of Ventura, with the tin barrels burning under a halo of moonlight. When the hour was lonely, it was the way that she touched me. Her arm on the window, and the way she said baby. And the way she said baby.

And that is a track from August Burns Red and Sonic Salvation, taken from their brand new album, Season of Surrender, which was released just a few weeks back. And prior to that, you heard from Parkway Drive and Karma and the Jesus Lizard gave us Thumb Screws, taken from their album Shot. And you also heard Deaf Heaven, who have just recently toured Australia with Winona, from their critically acclaimed album Lonely People with Power. And yes, they put on a mighty live performance. Go and see them next time they're out. They actually stated that their brand new album is finished, so hopefully it won't be too long before they return to our shores yet again. You're tuned to The Alternative Solution with Peter Thane here on 104.7 Gippsland FM, connecting the community. And this is Deftones and Romantic Dreams.

And that is a track from Hole and Awful. And prior to that, you heard from the Deftones and Romantic Dreams. And the Deftones were just recently out here to play some shows in May. And yes, they played a huge stadium show, sorry, an arena show at Rod Laver Arena. I was there, what can I say? It was absolutely mind-blowing, and yeah, I just thought it was amazing. The actual visuals and the sound, the band played so tight, and yes, that show was actually sold out, and it was worth the wait. I think it was a good 6 months wait for the actual gig to come round after purchasing the ticket. Say, it was absolutely mind-blowing, and yeah, I just thought it was amazing. The actual visuals and the sound, the band played so tight, and yes, that show was actually sold out.

p.m. Now coming up next Monday at 9 p.m. we have Luke Woodhouse and Jopalopping Holidays. Make sure you tune into his program, because if you enjoy this one, you're going to love his program. He plays a selection of alternative metal and punk music. Now, to take us out for this fortnight, we have got a track from the Ramones and Pet Sematary. Hope you have a great few weeks and look forward to your company once again Monday fortnight.

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1: Something doesn't seem quite right. 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

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Well, this is something that I've been wanting to do since Blue Sunday started, and we're approaching 300 episodes, and that is to have a two-part special on the Australian blues band, the Hoochie Coochie Men. We're going to hear their debut album. They only made two studio albums. For the second one, John Lord became a member, so that will be hearing in the next show. And they did a double live album with John Lord, Live at the Basement. So we'll hear the entire first studio album and the entire CD1 of the band at the basement, as long as I don't talk too much. Now, this studio album, the first one, was released in 2001. And we'll get right to it here on Blue Sunday with Mark O'Neill.

You're listening to Blue Sunday with Mark O'Neill in our Hoochie Coochie Men special, part one. Now, we heard the first five tracks from the first studio album, The Walk, Dallas, 24/7 Blues, Six Strings Down, and I Just Want to Make Love to You. The band at that time consisted of Bob Daisley, Rob Grosser, and Tim Gaze, with special guests Jim Conway, Mike Goob, and Ralph Frank, if I could read that properly. Okay, well, let's get right back into it. We'll hear the second five tracks, and then we'll get into CD 1 of their Live at the Basement, right here on Blue Sunday with Mark O'Neill.

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I got to give you some love. So nice, so nice. So nice, so nice. 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

You're listening to Blue Sunday with Mark O'Neill, our Hoochie Coochie Men special, part one. We heard the final five tracks from their first studio album, self-titled New Old Lady Blues, You Need Love, Playin' the Blues, She Whines, and Strange Brew. Now we're going to go to 2003. We'll hear the first CD from the Hoochie Coochie Men live at the Basement right here on Blue Sunday with Mark O'Neill.

Good evening. How are we? Is that Australian for good? Sorry it took so long, but we've just been on television. That's the ABC, yes, bless them. It was on live, apparently. It's better than being on dead, I'll tell you. A few short words before we begin. It and... Any more short words? No, it's out. Just having fun. You know that I was down here for all sorts of lovely reasons, and one of the reasons was I was going to wander around Australia playing my solo album stuff. And I was playing at the Sydney... it's good. Yeah, I was playing at the Sydney Opera House the other day, and... I made the major mistake of getting too excited, and I smashed my thumb on the end of a Hammond organ. So playing the piano was not really an option. But rather than just, you know, drag off home with my tail between my legs, I thought, with the advice of a couple of friends, that we'd try and have some fun. And to that end, I met these wonderful chaps. It's a band called the Hoochie Coochie Men, and I want you to just put your hands together and say hi. And I shall name them later. So this is basically fun. God bless you, and I hope you enjoy the ride.

Thank you very much. Thank y'all.

0: Tim Gaze, guitar and vocals. Jim Conway on the harp over there. Bob Daisley on bass. And Rob Grosser on drums. Yes, yes. There's nothing quite like, for a musician, nothing like quite like playing a slow blues. It's got one of those special little buzzes. So last night in Melbourne, you could, I mean, it was like Blackmore in the 70s.
1: What have we got now? Oh, this is this one which has got all that...

0: I do.
1: You know, you have Billy Connolly down here, right? I mean, he's been down. I know he's done great stuff. He tells a great thing about getting older. He says, strange things have happened to your body. He says, for instance, why do you start growing hair out of your nose? What's my body trying to protect me from? And he says there are certain chairs that are utterly inappropriate once you pass 50, like a beanbag, you know. But I still have a beanbag at home. Anyway, I digress. When I was in my first band, which gloried in the name of Red Bloods Bluesicians, both Red and Blood spelt with U's and double D's. Red Blood was a bass player called Don Wilson. No wonder he called himself Red Blood. Anyway, we used to do this, and the first gig I ever did with this band ever, the first professional gig I ever did, was at the Station Hotel in Fratton, just outside Portsmouth in southern England, and we were filling in for Manfred Mann, who was indisposed, or playing his hit single on television. Get in there, Johnny, get in there. And this is what we started with, and I'm going to play it now.

0: Thank you. Thank you very much. And thank you, Jim. I said to Jim just before we went on stage, about an hour before, in fact, if I look over at you in the middle of that, could you just do something? He went, sure.
1: Are you going to say something, Tim?
2: I don't know. We've been having a great time. We've been shunting around here and there and going different places. It's been great. And we might do this song again. How many times have we played this song today? 3, 5, 7? 24, 7, yeah. We should know it by now, but who knows?

0: You're listening to Blues Sunday with Mark O'Neill, John Lord, and the Hoochie Coochie Men live at the basement. And so far, we heard 24/7 Blues, Green Onions, You Got Good Business, Blues with a Feeling, Lonesome Traveler Blues, Hideaway, and that great intro by John Lord. Well, we'll get right back to it and hear the final six songs from CD 1, starting with Baby, Please Don't Go, here on Blues Sunday with Mark O'Neill.
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is a legend. I just got to say, to be reasonably serious just for a second, what happened the other day and not being able to do something and then suddenly getting thinking, yeah, I've got to do something. I couldn't have done it without the good offices and the good nature and the musicianship of the people on stage with me. So please, on my behalf, please thank these good people. Jim, Bob, Rob and Tim, thank you very much. Hoochie coochie man, ladies and gentlemen, yeah. All right. I'm truly blessed to be a musician. It's one of the great jobs. You know, to get paid for your hobby ain't bad, you know. And just listening to all sorts of music as I grew up and then finding this and finding that and finding the other, finding the three B's, you mustn't never forget Bach, Beethoven, and Black Sabbath. So on that note, go on then, count the booger in.

This next song was came to light for a lot of people on was it Led Zeppelin's second album? Someone knows it already. ESP, that's good. The story about this one was that it actually was recorded by them and was actually written by a man in America called Willie Dixon, who wrote a lot of great blues tunes. And Page and Plant actually slapped their name on this song and released it on record. I mean, to some people it's no big deal, but we figure we made a bit of a feature of it because we reckon that's important that, you know, the Rifle Riders should get the credit, really. And so we recorded a version of this and put it on our album and we gave it back to the man that wrote it. And we reckon that's the way it should be. And apparently later on there was a court case or something and he got some dosh. So that's a good thing. But we'd like to do a version, the version kind of like he did, and it, this is called You Need Love.

need a whole lot of love. You need a whole lot of love. You need a whole lot of love. You need a whole mess of love.

You're listening to Blues Sunday with Mark O'Neill, and that ends CD1 and just about ends the show for this week. The Hoochie Coochie Men with John Lord, CD1, live at the basement. In that set we heard, You Need Love, I Just Want to Make Love to You, Dallas Strange Brew, The Money Doesn't Matter, and Baby, Please Don't Go. CD2 next week, along with their second and final studio album. And I can't wait. I don't know why I put this off so long. But anyway, be sure to email me, Raised on Rock. Oh, no. I've got the new email address for this show, Blue Sunday Radio Show, @hotmail.com. And again, visit the show's Facebook page, Blue Sunday Radio Show. And until we meet again, this is Mark O'Neill for Blue Sunday on 104.7 Gippsland FM and 94.7 The Pulse Geelong, saying may God be with you. And remember, musically speaking, without the blues, there ain't nothin'.

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What the heck? 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
10: Good morning, I'm Laura Devoy. The impending impact of artificial intelligence infrastructure on Australian communities will be laid bare as metropolitan residents advocate to push data centres out of town. Community groups, local councils and AI experts will front the first hearing of a Senate inquiry into AI and data centres in the Sydney suburb of Lane Cove today. A local advocacy group will be among the first to give evidence. Voices of Bennelong has called for a holistic approach to development approvals. Sydney's northern suburbs are set to host two major data centres. Hundreds of flights have been cancelled and there are widespread power outages after a typhoon barreled along Japan's east coast. Nearly 2 million people were under evacuation warnings overnight. Multiple areas have seen record 24-hour rainfall. Kimitsu City recorded more than 377 millimetres. With the worst of the storm now past, damage assessments are set to get underway over the coming hours. Major television networks in the United States say they're boycotting their pooled coverage of the White House in protest at the Trump administration's decision to ban three media outlets. Here's the BBC's Sarah Smith.
11: To have no TV camera following the US president is almost unprecedented in modern times. CNN was due to be what's called the pool TV crew covering the president for all networks today, but are now barred from doing so. A memo seen by the BBC from the chair of the White House TV pool said that because President Trump was preventing CNN from fulfilling its assigned pool duties, there would be no replacement. The banned outlets intend to file a legal challenge, alleging violation of their press rights under the First Amendment of the Constitution, saying that left unchallenged, this action threatened press freedom and the public's right to independent journalism free from government interference.
10: Insect detectives have helped identify two new types of large stick insects. Shannon Kirkwood has the details.
12: The discovery in backyards and rainforests in northern New South Wales and coastal and tropical North Queensland has prompted researchers at the University of Sydney to revise the Australian representatives of the stick insect genus Anchiale, while a third species has been reinstated. That stick insect, long known to scientists and insect enthusiasts, was found to be misidentified for decades. It's now recognised as a complete new species. The findings will help improve management of the stick insect, which are known for forming plague-like population outbreaks and mitigate impacts on forestry and agriculture. The researchers say even after decades of study and thousands of citizen science observations, there's still so much to learn about Australia's insect diversity.
10: Regional Australia's unique and emerging sporting competitions and events are the subject of a new exhibition. Regional Rivalries opens at the National Library of Australia today. The photographs selected for the exhibition include dry riverbed boating, disc golf and lawnmower racing. The exhibit is a celebration of the diversity of Australian sporting culture and demonstrates the important role of sport and competitive events in bringing regional, rural and remote communities together. Turning to sport, Collingwood star Nick Dacos has won the AFL's Brownlow Medal. The 23-year-old polled a record 47 votes, having been judged best on ground 13 times this year.
13: I'm a bit lost for words, to be honest, to be up here. It's a massive honour for me and I'm so grateful.
10: That audio from Channel 7. Geelong's Bailey Smith finished second with 36 votes. Western Bulldogs captain Marcus Bontempelli was third with 34. Dacos is the 10th Collingwood player to win the Brownlow and the first since Dane Swan in 2011.
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17: Good morning, Gippsland. You're listening to Breakfast with Peter. This morning, the weather, it is currently, I'll say zero. My car was saying two. The control panel here is saying minus three. It's actually, it's for how cold it is, it's not very bitey. You understand? Normally it's like bitey cold, but it doesn't. But there was frost on my car this morning. For years I've been hearing all these people going, oh, it's so hard to get up every morning for breakfast. It's not that bad. Come on, presenters. It's not that bad. It's... the worst part is I don't go to bed till 2 in the morning and I'm awake at 5. Today, maximum of 17 degrees, mostly sunny, patches of morning frost as I spoke about, light winds becoming northeasterly, 15 to 20 kilometres an hour just to ruin my afternoon fishing trip and becoming lighter in the evening. So yeah, so in nights it's dropping out and... a little bit windy late in the afternoon. Tomorrow, Wednesday the 22nd, 3 till 22. So pretty much a repeat. No rain again. No, and sunny with frost in the morning and light winds. Tomorrow morning, man, that could be the fishing day for me. Thursday, 26 degrees, mostly sunny, light winds. And Friday, 28 degrees, public holiday for some football game, partly cloudy with a chance of showers, 1 mil, we're not going to get much. And on Saturday, it is going to be 11 to 19, cloudy, medium chance of showers, but again, they're saying 60% of 3 mil, that's nothing. A westerly, southwesterly, 15 to 20 kilometres, shifting easterlies just to ruin my chances of going fishing again. Johnny Washer has been on the line. I think we should just make him a life member. No rain for the last week since I was last in here. And 49 mils has fallen. Year to date is 545.6. This time last year it was 65.2 and 454 year to date for this time last year, which is means we've still had that extra 100 mil of rain compared to last year. So that's the weather. Sit back and listen to some tunes. As always, I've got a very much my style of music, but something a bit different, and it touches all the requirements for Gippsland FM. 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

Baker Boy here on Gippsland FM. Before that, the Sleepy Jackson. Just doing a quick traffic check for all those people who are just waking up and going, let's go and park in the Monash for something to do. Look, according to my Google Maps, it is now taking 2.5 hours. This is to get right into the city, and this is also using tolls. So, avoiding tolls is 2.5 hours. So that makes it, you know, you're not going right into the city. 2:15. If you're using Idiot Link, look, the Monash is it's light. There's a little tiny red patch appearing at Narre Warren, which is pretty normal. But I'll have a quick look at that later in the morning. But yeah, it's still saying if you're wanting to head in to your specialist appointments, because that's what you'd be doing at this time of day. We've all been there. Trust me. I know the drill well. I'm going to play some Powderfinger for your listening pleasure. I guess it's a listening pleasure. This is Passenger, because there'll be someone in the car with you if you're off to these appointments in the city.

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The Warine Energy Storage System Project, proud sponsors of Gippsland FM.

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1: Good morning, I'm Laura Devoy. The impending impact of artificial intelligence infrastructure on Australian communities will be laid bare as metropolitan residents advocate to push data centres out of town. Community groups, local councils and AI experts will front the first hearing of a Senate inquiry into AI and data centres in the Sydney suburb of Lane Cove today. A local advocacy group will be among the first to give evidence. Voices of Bennelong has called for a holistic approach to development approvals. Sydney's northern suburbs are set to host two major data centres. Hundreds of flights have been cancelled and there are widespread power outages after a typhoon barreled along Japan's east coast. Nearly 2 million people were under evacuation warnings overnight. Multiple areas have seen record 24-hour rainfall. Kimitsu City recorded more than 377 millimetres. With the worst of the storm now past, damage assessments are set to get underway over the coming hours. Major television networks in the United States say they're boycotting their pooled coverage of the White House in protest at the Trump administration's decision to ban three media outlets. Here's the BBC's Sarah Smith.
2: To have no TV camera following the US president is almost unprecedented in modern times. CNN was due to be what's called the pool TV crew covering the president for all networks today, but are now barred from doing so. A memo seen by the BBC from the chair of the White House TV pool said that because President Trump was preventing CNN from fulfilling its assigned pool duties, there would be no replacement. The banned outlets intend to file a legal challenge, alleging violation of their press rights under the First Amendment of the Constitution, saying that left unchallenged, this action threatened press freedom and the public's right to independent journalism free from government interference.
1: Insect detectives have helped identify two new types of large stick insects. Shannon Kirkwood has the details.
3: The discovery in backyards and rainforests in northern New South Wales and coastal and tropical North Queensland has prompted researchers at the University of Sydney to revise the Australian representatives of the stick insect genus Anchiale, while a third species has been reinstated. That stick insect, long known to scientists and insect enthusiasts, was found to be misidentified for decades. It's now recognised as a complete new species. The findings will help improve management of the stick insect, which are known for forming plague-like population outbreaks and mitigate impacts on forestry and agriculture. The researchers say even after decades of study and thousands of citizen science observations, there's still so much to learn about Australia's insect diversity.
1: Regional Australia's unique and emerging sporting competitions and events are the subject of a new exhibition. Regional Rivalries opens at the National Library of Australia today. The photographs selected for the exhibition include dry riverbed boating, disc golf and lawnmower racing. The exhibit is a celebration of the diversity of Australian sporting culture and demonstrates the important role of sport and competitive events in bringing regional, rural and remote communities together. Turning to sport, Collingwood star Nick Dacos has won the AFL's Brownlow Medal. The 23-year-old polled a record 47 votes, having been judged best on ground 13 times this year.
4: I'm a bit lost for words, to be honest, to be up here. It's a massive honour.

0: for me, and I'm so grateful.
1: That audio from Channel 7. Geelong's Bailey Smith finished second with 36 votes. Western Bulldogs captain Marcus Bontempelli was third with 34. Dacos is the 10th Collingwood player to win the Brownlow and the first since Dane Swan in 2011.
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6: You wouldn't believe it. It's got colder, according to the computer. It's now saying minus 0.4. And then I just checked up Willy Weather, which I use on my phone, and it's saying 0.9. So that would be at the airport in Traralgon, is where that weather station is. So current temperature feels like minus 3. It wasn't that cold. I'm confused. Sorry. I'm confused. It's it was frosty, but it didn't seem that cold this morning. 17 degrees maximum today, mostly sunny. Get out there, get amongst it, even though it's a bit frosty. Everyone will be out on their walks. And light winds becoming east-northeasterly. So that writes me off from going to the beach at 15 to 20 kilometres an hour in the late afternoon and then becoming lighter in the evening. Tomorrow, 3 degrees to 22. Sunny chance of frost again with light winds. No rain in the forecast of any sort of substance. Maybe it might get a little tiny bit in the next week. 6 to 26 degrees on Thursday. Mostly sunny, light winds. I think that's the pick of the days coming up. Public holiday for the round of the game that stops the nation. Still a bizarre story. It's still the bizarrest holiday ever. Like, we've got Fremantle versus Brisbane. So everyone take the day off to go into the city to pay $30 for car parking for the parade. Public transport. I don't use public transport, but yeah, you could get the train down. It looks like a cracker of a day anyway. 10 degrees to 28 and partly cloudy. Medium chance of showers and a chance of a thunderstorm late in the afternoon. Light winds. That's beautiful. On firing up the barbecue on Saturday, cloudy, 11 till 19, cloudy, chance of a shower, they'll only be early. Winds west to southwesterly, 15 to 20 k's, shifting southeasterly later. Sunday the 17th, 7 to 18, partly cloudy, 15 to 20 easterlies. Again, no good for the beach on the 90 mile. Or taking the boat out. That's a bit of a death knell for the weather. And 8 to 24 back on the day that you regret on Monday. Back at work. You are listening to Breakfast. I am filling in for Greg. This is my last week, actually. Next week, I am definitely unavailable. I will be in Melbourne. So I'm unavailable next week. So we will see how it all falls apart. I'm going to play some more music. Hopefully you're liking this very eclectic strange, but I do tick all the boxes in when I play my music. It's all Australian today. This is the Sand Brothers. They're from, they're from Currumburra. They've just got a new album out, actually. I need to go and pick it up. This is the Sand Brothers with their song Adelaide here on Gippsland FM.

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The lovely Sarah Blasco here on Gippsland FM Breakfast. Bit of Steph Strings in there as well, some local talent. She lives down at Phillip Island. And the Sand Brothers, who I'll say they're from Currumburra. But yeah, just doing the quick check on how long it will take you to get to your appointments in the city. And the red has started. It looks like there's been an accident on the Monash already. So it is all red from Berwick to Narre Warren. Not looking pretty. And then the nice big red patch again, starting a little bit further. Don't you hate that though? When you're driving, you're like, you're sitting in traffic and then there's no reason why the traffic stopped. And then you get going again, get up to speed, and then it's all over. What can we talk about? I don't know. Maybe we just keep the music playing. I have the standard triple play nuclear radio codes. I have them all lined up to have a chat. So I've got Liam from The Express talking about The Express in, let's say, sort of 25 minutes. Taylor Ling and also Sharon Gibson today. So it's a standard breakfast radio. And as I said, this will be my last time filling in, as I'm definitely not available next week. So my own program that I do at 9 o'clock at night is, I'll have to work something around that too, actually, now I think about it. This is Bob Evans with Nowhere Without You here on Gippsland FM, Breakfast with Peter. That sounds so strange.

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2: Good morning, I'm Laura Devoy. The Prime Minister is urging countries to listen to Pacific Nations' pleas for help in tackling climate change. Anthony Albanese officially opened Climate Week in New York City overnight. He says the world is well aware of the climate crisis, but for Pacific countries, it's a security issue.
3: Pacific Nations have long been the strongest advocates for climate action. It is literally a threat to their very existence. And the value of listening to their perspectives has never been clearer.
2: Mr. Albanese says with a record-breaking El Niño forecast this summer, Australia and the Pacific Nations are bracing for extreme heat, bushfires and floods. A warning, the following story discusses suicide, which may be distressing for some listeners. A new report has found serving and former members of the Australian Defence Force remain one of the most at-risk communities for suicide in the country. Brock Anderson reports.
4: The Australian Institute of Health and Welfare has today published its 9th annual report monitoring suicide rates among the ADF community, noting an overall decrease. Looking at ex-serving females, the suicide rate declined from 23.4 per 100,000 in 2015-17 to 8.3 in 22-24. Institute spokesman Paul Pham says there's a person behind every number, and while the ongoing decline in suicide rates is encouraging, certain groups continue to be at a greater risk than the general population.
2: And if you need help, you can call Lifeline on 13 11 14 or Open Arms, the counselling service for veterans and their families, on 1800 011 046. Police say an 11-year-old boy was seriously injured after being shot in Sydney's northwest yesterday. He was taken to hospital in a critical condition where he remains. Three 18-year-old men were arrested, two were released pending further inquiries, while the third was charged with concealed serious indictable offence. Superintendent Naomi Moore says it was a confronting scene.
5: It is an absolute tragic situation. And as we've seen some tragedy across Sydney in the last couple of days, this is not far from the worst that I've seen.
2: Police do not believe the incident was related to organised crime. Renewed conflict in Yemen between the Saudi-backed government and the Iran-backed Houthis has led to a huge increase in refugees. More than 3,000 people have already fled across the Bab al-Mandeb Strait to Djibouti. The BBC's Frank Gardner visited a refugee camp in the port town of Obok.
6: And this warehouse is full of families, hundreds of people here, actually altogether more than 3,000 Yemenis who've come across in boats in the last few days fleeing the fighting in Yemen. There's sand and tarpaulins on the floor, goats feeding amongst everybody, but people are at least getting food. They fled hungry in literally the clothes they're standing up in. And the thing that they're terrified of most are the airstrikes, the bombs that fall on their houses, on their children, on their families.
2: Turning to sport, Mohamed Touré and Alexander Robertson have withdrawn from the Socceroos squad to face Brazil. Football Australia says both are out for medical reasons. Nishan Velupillay has been added to the squad. The Socceroos will take on Brazil in Townsville on Friday and in Brisbane next week. And Collingwood's Nick Dacos has won the AFL's Brownlow medal with a record 47 votes. Geelong's Bailey Smith finished second. Marcus Bontempelli from the Western Bulldogs was third.
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11: Would you believe it? It's saying it's getting colder. It's saying minus 7. At least now the two systems, Willy Weather and the computer, have linked up together, and they're saying it feels... The current temperature is 0.7 minus. And feels like minus 3. And the rest of the day, 17. So the sun is out. I'm looking through the windows. I can see the sun just hitting the building across the road. No wind when I was up. Beautiful morning out there for Latrobe Valleyans and Gippslanders in general. 17 degrees. Morning frost, mostly sunny. Tomorrow, sunny. That's all I need. That's all I need. 3 to 22 on Thursday, mostly sunny, and 6 to 26 Friday, 10 to 28, possible shower. We've had no rain for the last week and a half. I do have some, Johnny Washer is a national treasure for Gippsland FM. He said there was no rain for a week and a half, month up to this day in the month. We've had 49 mils, 545.6 mils of rain for the year so far. And this time last year was 65.2, and also the average at this same time was 454.6. So we're 100 mils up basically from last year, even though it has been a bit dry. They're saying it's dry, but last year was drier. And I'll just do a quick check of the traffic again, because that intrigues me, because I know I've just been sitting here planning my week, and it is saying now it's 2 hours from, this is from the studios here of Gippsland FM, and there it's a 24-minute traffic delay coming in just outside of like Noble Park, Roeville area. It is just red. So it's moved on from Berwick. The rolling car park has moved its way on. So if you have, and Eastlink has now got a, by the look of it, an accident. So yep, lanes closed on Eastlink or the, so if you're trying to get into the top of the city, good luck. So just might have to add a bit more time if you're heading down for those critical appointments. I'm going to play some tunes, and then I will have Liam Durkin from The Express to talk all things newspaper here on Breakfast with Peter.

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1: 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Flowers aren't the only things that get going with warm weather. It's a great time for the birds and the bees and other insects. Warm temperatures trigger many insects like aphids into a mad breeding frenzy, each one reproducing 6 young each day. The most delectable thing to aphids are prize roses and tender vegetables. Most people display these to perfection in a veggie patch out the back or an ornamental garden out the front. 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It'll also encourage beneficial predator insects like praying mantis, ladybird larvae and hungry birds into your garden. They all want to capitalise on the food glut. 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
4: You're listening to Breakfast with Peter, and do I have Liam on the line? Liam Durkin.
5: Yes, you do. Good morning, Peter.
4: Hey, how you going?
5: Very good. Fair to say, a pretty big weekend in Maui.
4: Oh, whew. I actually watched the, will that be the front of the Express, Maui winning?
5: That'll be, yes, absolutely. So their first premiership in nearly 60 years. So 1967 was the last time they won a senior flag in the Gippsland League, and they broke the drought on the weekend.
4: I watched that on YouTube, actually. Just scrolling through YouTube on Sunday, and what a game. I don't really follow local football at all, but that definitely kept me enthralled. Not probably as much as the game later that night in the AFL, but yeah, it was some quality football. What other news do we have in this week's Express, which is available this afternoon?
5: That's right, it is. Available later today. So, a bit of a funny story. This one made it to a current affair. A local pacemaker, she's been allegedly sprung for using good old Woolies mud cakes to elaborate them and decorate them fancily and charge a fortune for them. So, in fairness to her, we've had a chat and she's come clean. She just said it was a once off. Her oven broke down and she needed the replacement cake away. So, she headed over to grab a good old mud cake and decorated it up and on she went. So a bit of a story there that caused a bit of a sensation and certainly got a lot of traction on social media. So that story is in today's paper as well.
4: We're just breaking up a little bit. The phone reception. I have no idea what town you live in, but yeah, it's just a little bit crackly this morning.
5: How's that?
4: It's a little bit better.
5: Okay, no worries. Just moving on, the emergency commissioner was in Morwell yesterday, Tim Wiedenbach. So we had a chat to him. The SEC office headquarters is actually just down the road from where we are in Morwell. Wandered over there and had a chat. There's already been fires breaking out before fire season. There was a pretty horrendous one in Boxport over the weekend, but fortunately things have subsided there and that one is under control. So, coming into fire season, the commissioner just urging everyone to be ready and to be vigilant as well.
4: Yeah, with the long weekend coming up, make sure you put your campfires out, I think is what we should be saying. Yes, don't leave campfires unattended. So, or burning off in what has been quite windy conditions as well.
5: Exactly, and there's been, as we know, the road always a hot spot for incidents to take place. Unfortunately, there was a truck rollover in Coolmondale last week. The driver was taken to hospital in a stable condition, so some better news on that front. But yes, certainly, just as we know, our roads are quite undulated, so just always pays to be aware and to stay safe.
4: Very true. And the potholes, the most talked about subject on social media.
5: Yes, absolutely. I think it's almost you're looking down at the road more than you're looking ahead sometimes just to try to avoid them. So no doubt coming up to a state election, both sides will be pushing hard on the pothole front. But I did notice, actually, both sides of politics, they've promised to bring in Jack's Law regardless of how the election goes. So this law will give police greater search powers. It's been a law that's been enacted in Queensland and has made its way to every other state bar Victoria. So both sides of politics, they've finally promised to introduce this law. So that'll be coming in 2027, I dare say.
4: Fair enough. And... yeah. What else? I know you're working the midnight oil last night, trying to get the paper out. So there's probably a lot involved. I think that's what people don't realise. You're working on this until like 8 o'clock at night, the night before.
5: Yes. Well, it's mainly the sport that helps us out because it's the one thing that you can't predict until the result comes through. So we're kind of beholden until results do come through. And we go to print on Monday night, and collating all the sport does take a fair bit of time. But the season is over for football and netball, so it wasn't just Murray that celebrated premierships on the weekend. Just gone, Moore also won a netball flag, and Traralgon they won three footy flags and two netball flags. So they certainly had reason to celebrate. It wasn't all good news for Murray. They lost the netball in A grade. In what would have to be one of the upsets of all time, losing to Drouin, who didn't have their star shooter or starting goalkeeper either. So credit to Drouin. They came good and certainly showed that there's certainly upsets that can take place on grand final day. So they won A grade and B grade, actually. I dare say they'll be celebrating pretty well into this week.
4: Well, the netball was in double overtime. Correct.
5: That's right. And
4: That's nuts. That is incredible. Like that would have been an awesome game to watch as well.
5: Yes, and the quirk of netball is if it gets to overtime, the team has to win by two goals before the game finishes. So, Drouin, they were 3 goals down and managed to get up by two goals in double overtime, as you said. And speaking of overtime, there was a few soccer finals on the weekend that also went to extra time. Morwell Pegasus, a good story. They won the Battle of Britain Soccer Cup, which I believe is the oldest continuous soccer trophy in the state. So, some good news for Pegs. They've sort of come in and out of existence over their history, but they're back now and they've got a trophy to celebrate. So, congratulations. And then they beat Sale United 1-0 in the final. And Monash Soccer Club, they celebrated a dominant season in the reserves. They won the senior championship and also the cup as well. So a very good season for Monash.
4: And you got to start thinking now that the true sport, cricket, my passion, it's starting up very soon. So that will be front and centre of the Express, yes?
5: Absolutely. Well, we're speaking the same language because you're talking to a pretty big cricket tragic right here. So, there's actually a full page piece in today's sports section that every single former cricket club in Gippsland. So, there's certainly some crackers in that list. I need to pay credit to Mark Smith, the local cricket historian. He's done a lot of groundwork over the years and put this list together. And he's not done yet. He reckons he's still got a few former clubs that he hasn't come across. So, a full page report in today's paper listing all the former local cricket clubs around Gippsland. And it's a case of one season finishes, another one starts, because the cricket season starts next week. So teams will be taking to the field. October, usually there's a washout or two, so it generally takes a couple of weeks to really get into a new cricket season. But the teams are ready to go. Morwell has recruited very well, so they'll be looking to avenge last year's grand final defeat. And Raiders have come up from A grade into the Premier Division, so they'll be looking to stay there, whilst Toongabby and Central have been relegated, and they'll drop back to A grade for this season in Cricket Latrobe Valley, which is all set to go next week.
4: And do you know the format? Are they starting with just one dayers? Is that still the
5: So generally October they'll have 4 one-dayers to start, and then move into the two-day format. So I'm not sure if then I imagine there'll be a separate T20 competition, as there has been the last few years, which Churchill has won the last two T20 knockouts. Later in the season, in February, I imagine they'll be heading down to Country Week again. So the Latrobe Valley boys will hopefully put a good team together and head down to Melbourne to hopefully bring back a trophy. And GCL cricket also commencing in the next few weeks, which is sort of like interleague for cricket. So Sale Mafra, a powerhouse in rep cricket, so Latrobe Valley, who made the final last season, they'll be hoping to go one better. But for club cricketers, yes, the next few Saturdays will be taken up by park cricketers across the grade. So there's A grade all down to C grade, and then women's cricket's really taken off in the Latrobe Valley over the last few years, and there's now two divisions, which is fantastic. And also veterans cricket is really big at the moment. So guys that are well into their 50s and 60s are still able to play competitive cricket, which is great. And if they do play sort of in the lower grades in C grade, they can also play alongside their sons as well. So really does bring everyone together. So hoping for a great summer of cricket coming up.
4: Veterans, that's where I'm not quite there yet, but I think that's where I'll be making my cricketing comeback. I did think about it this season, and then I just went, nah, why? Why spend every
5: Saturday playing cricket?
4: It wasn't that bad, but yeah, I always think about it and go, every time this year I get that itch, and then I'm like, not happening. Well, thank you for your time. Bringing what is in the paper,

0: 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Have a good one.
1: That was Liam Durkin from The Express. Oh, you always hate it. It's that evil time. I've got a little bit of time left. Not enough time for a song. And we'll just have to listen to my voice. As we come into the news, after the news, I have the nuclear codes again. We have Taylor Ling on the radio. So I may as well get it off into the news. And then after the news, Taylor will be on the air. 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
3: Good morning, I'm Laura Devoy. The Prime Minister is urging countries to listen to Pacific Nations' pleas for help in tackling climate change. Anthony Albanese officially opened Climate Week in New York City overnight. He says the world is well aware of the climate crisis, but for Pacific countries, it's a security issue.
4: Pacific Nations have long been the strongest advocates for climate action. It is literally a threat to their very existence. And the value of listening to their perspectives has never been clearer.
3: Mr. Albanese says with a record-breaking El Niño forecast this summer, Australia and the Pacific Nations are bracing for extreme heat, bushfires and floods. A warning, the following story discusses suicide, which may be distressing for some listeners. A new report has found serving and former members of the Australian Defence Force remain one of the most at-risk communities for suicide in the country. Brock Anderson reports.
5: The Australian Institute of Health and Welfare has today published its 9th annual report monitoring suicide rates among the ADF community, noting an overall decrease. Looking at ex-serving females, the suicide rate declined from 23.4 per 100,000 in 2015-17 to 8.3 in 22-24. Institute spokesman Paul Pham says there's a person behind every number, and while the ongoing decline in suicide rates is encouraging, certain groups continue to be at a greater risk than the general population.
3: And if you need help, you can call Lifeline on 13 11 14 or Open Arms, the counselling service for veterans and their families, on 1800 011 046. Police say an 11-year-old boy was seriously injured after being shot in Sydney's northwest yesterday. He was taken to hospital in a critical condition where he remains. Three 18-year-old men were arrested, two were released pending further inquiries, while the third was charged with concealed serious indictable offence. Superintendent Naomi Moore says it was a confronting scene.
6: It is an absolute tragic situation. And as we've seen some tragedy across Sydney in the last couple of days, this is not far from the worst that I've seen.
3: Police do not believe the incident was related to organised crime. Renewed conflict in Yemen between the Saudi-backed government and the Iran-backed Houthis has led to a huge increase in refugees. More than 3,000 people have already fled across the Bab al-Mandeb Strait to Djibouti. The BBC's Frank Gardner visited a refugee camp in the port town of Obok.
7: And this warehouse is full of families, hundreds of people here, actually altogether more than 3,000 Yemenis who've come across in boats in the last few days fleeing the fighting in Yemen. There's sand and tarpaulins on the floor, goats feeding amongst everybody, but people are at least getting food. They fled hungry in literally the clothes they're standing up in. And the thing that they're terrified of most are the airstrikes, the bombs that fall on their houses, on their children, on their families.
3: Turning to sport, Mohamed Touré and Alexander Robertson have withdrawn from the Socceroos squad to face Brazil. Football Australia says both are out for medical reasons. Nishan Velupillay has been added to the squad. The Socceroos will take on Brazil in Townsville on Friday and in Brisbane next week. And Collingwood's Nick Dacos has won the AFL's Brownlow medal with a record 47 votes. Geelong's Bailey Smith finished second. Marcus Bontempelli from the Western Bulldogs was third.
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5: 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We have just hit over zero. It's no longer negative. I still don't believe that. It looks beautiful out through the studio windows here at Gippsland FM. Today, 17 degrees. It is going to be a sunny day. It's going to be awesome. There was some frost this morning. Light winds becoming east-northeasterly up to 15. So get out there and check it out. Or chuck the washing on, actually. I did all that the other day. So, it'd be a good day to do the washing and get it dry with the free energy from the sun. It's 3 to 22 degrees tomorrow, 6 to 26 on Thursday, and the grand final day public holiday is 10 to 28. So that is the weather, and yes, it just updated. We're now 1 degree. So just as I was speaking, it upgraded. I do have the most controversial radio presenter up very soon, but I'll just check the travel time. It's dropped down if you're heading into the city. This is also from Morwell. It is taking us 2 hours avoiding tolls, 2 hours and 12 minutes to avoid tolls to get right into the middle of the city, 2 hours nearly on the dot, but the Monash is starting to build back up again in that sort of east, as you pass East Link, the car park is going. But the road has been reopened. There is now no longer a closed lane on the eastern. So if you need to get into the top of the city. But yeah, the Berwick area is just still pretty heavy. Well, up now we have, I've got the, as I always say, the nuclear codes. I've made the call. We have the time. Now, do we have... just wait. Got to check. Do we have Taylor on the line?
6: Good morning, Ruffy. Good morning, Gippsland.
5: Good morning, Taylor. How are you?
6: Yeah, not too bad. I've been a cracker weekend. I've got to say, I did acclimatise. The weekend forced us to acclimatise for the impending summer, but it was very nice. Good to have some sunshine, get out, you know, get out with the kids, play at the park and everything. Really nice day.
5: Yeah, well, yes. It was way too windy for my liking, so whatever.
6: Oh, no. We just roll with the punches, though, don't we? We appreciate the sunshine when we can get it.
5: So what is in the news for the, as I always say, I have the nuclear codes. I have the most controversial person on radio, which... Can I just say, I've been on and again, it's all about the algorithm, which is the new word, algorithm changing, what is it, a change of position. You're not the only younger lady yelling at me at the internet anymore, so I'm kind of over the algorithm, but, you know, well, I think we are now in the world of just rage baiting.
6: Yeah, it definitely, what's been happening in the news, you asked, a lot of division. I, we had the infamous ABC panel forum about migration, and then we rolled into some devastating news about a young woman stabbed 6 times, and then it just kept going from there, but What I found very interesting, though, is I shared a post on my social media, a reel, where I discussed those things, and I concluded encouraging people to stop looking left and right at their fellow neighbours, at their fellow brothers and sisters, for lack of a better term, their fellow Australians, and instead look up at the government, because that is where I'm pointing the finger to as a main driver of this division. And it is one of my most well-performing social media posts I've had in a long time. And I think that that is a sentiment. To me, I see that as a sentiment that so many other people are happy to get around. They're sick of the division. They're sick of the rage baiting. They're sick of, you know, having the government waste our time, waste our money, our taxpayer money, to ask us questions and run a referendum only to turn around and do whatever they wanted to do on a state level anyway. People are so sick of this, and what they're looking to do is unify together and shatter this uniparty system that has allowed the government to just lie to our faces and do whatever they want.
5: Well, I think we spoke about it last week. They're just flat out now, they're just feathering their own nests.
6: Yeah, you know, yeah, absolutely.
5: We can't.
6: Absolutely.
5: I can't touch my super. you know, like there's a couple of things I'd really love to do, and I have, you know, last time I checked, I had super. I believe I lost a lot of it when I tried to combine it. I have no idea what's happened, you know, and again, it's probably not my fault, but they've got no problems.
6: Absolutely. We're seeing politicians each quarter spend upwards of $100,000. You know, looking at you, young senator, we have Annika Wells, who's telling us that she's going to be the arbiter of what's harmful, and yet she's spending all of our taxpayer money on trips. I think it was $100,000 for one trip. And we're being told that we can't collect our super because they're too busy investing it. And they're saying that it's for the better of Australians. Meanwhile, people are homeless. Australians are homeless. And there's that division that they end up saying, you know, this is what Australians want. And then we end up fighting amongst each other of who holds the same opinion as the divisive Labor government. Oh, you do? Well, then you're the enemy. No, guys, stop looking at, you know, your neighbour as the enemy. It is the Labor, Liberal, National, Uniparty government that's causing this division. It's time for us to unite. And I think that that sentiment's being mobilised in what we're seeing now with people moving towards One Nation. But I just encourage everybody, you know, and we all know that I am a supporter of One Nation. I am a supporter of Greg Hansford, our Upper House candidate, our Narracan candidate, Benny Lucas. We've got Bianca Wilk. We've got so many Gippsland One Nation candidates that we can choose from now. But in saying that, I'm telling you to keep their feet to the fire too. We're a proud democracy. You know, the deputy leader, Barnaby Joyce, who was once Nationals, said it himself. We're a proud democracy, and that means that if a party no longer aligns with the vision that you see for your country, change it up. You've got that freedom. But political parties aren't football teams, my friends. Please keep their feet to the fire. Make sure they stay on track of the vision that you have for your country, and don't fall feeling comfortable with we voted in One Nation, so everything's going to get better now. I truly, truly hope so. It's going to take a long time. It's not going to be a one-term miracle, guys. We've got to allow for time. But also, don't get comfortable and blasé and just ignore politics because you think that that one party's gotten in. We need to keep their feet to the fire, and we need to stay united.
5: Correct. Well, yeah, just because my father's father's father voted this way doesn't mean that you have to.
6: Yeah, absolutely. Please don't do that. Think for yourself.
5: and look, just it's such a divisive politics, and I guess it's that American system too, where it's now like I honestly don't like how they have Pauline Hanson One Nation. I personally don't like the branding of that. You know, is it Albanese Labor? They say that, or is it Dan Andrews Labor, or is it, you know, they're making it. We can't actually vote for the person in charge. You can remove the party, by voting locally, but you can't remove the leader. You know,
6: no, that's right. And I think that, that type of branding plays to the level of understanding that a huge portion of Australians have. They don't understand that there's three levels of government. A lot of the time they don't understand what those three levels of government are responsible for. They don't understand how to vote. I think that it's simplified branding to try and gather that kind of supporter base, right? Pauline Hanson created the party, therefore it is Pauline Hanson's One Nation. But there is that tricky phase that they have to go through where they remove that. I think that they have actually started to do that, especially at the Victorian state level. It is just One Nation branding, I've noticed, during the One Nation Victorian election campaign. But, yeah, I think that that's what, you know, we see it with Gerard Rennick's People First as well, because Gerard Rennick gained a lot of momentum and a lot of popularity during especially the COVID era, where he was really pushing hard against that COVID narrative of get the jab, you'll be protected. And then we saw those cover-ups with the autopsies where people were actually dying from COVID COVID vaccines, and the, you know, the TGA were just not revealing that autopsies directly linked to the COVID vaccines as a death. Cause of death, and it was being covered up. And with that kind of prodding that narrative, Jared Rennick gains a massive, massive follower base, and therefore he had the Jared Rennick People First Party, because if it was just People First, people wouldn't recognise it, I don't believe. But put Jared Rennick in front of it, and they're like, I remember that guy from the COVID times. Yeah, I'll give him my vote, even though it's probably Bob on the ballot paper. But yeah, that's, I think that with time people will start to understand voting a bit better, is my hope anyway.
5: Yeah, I just think that's the part where you've just got to look at it, like it's an, you're thinking, oh, I used to say it really well, but you're like, you've got to think local, but it's a national or a state thing. But you know, it's all about getting involved in what, you know, you can change in your local area.
6: Yeah.
5: And that's, and who is the best like, look, I hate to say it, but you know, if Labor had a good candidate for me, I would vote Labor. But they've I've met all of the last few candidates that they've had, federal and state. We've had them at the studios here at Gippsland FM. Like, we are very open to all of that. I can't vote for them, and it's nothing. It's just I don't see where they fit in for me.
6: Yeah.
5: And that's where it comes down to. Like, we, you know, I used to have very big conversations with my brother, and I'm like, and he'd be saying this, or like he's very open about it on in the Express and stuff like that. And social media, even though he's blocked me. And I still see some of his posts. And it's like, well, you run, I'd be out there handing out. And like, he'd run for Labor, I'd be out handing out for him, because I would believe that he'd be looking after the local area. And that's all you hope for, really. But I don't know. I've sort of heard the vibe that the upper house members of the other parties are moving into this area because they think it's a safer area to get to keep their job. And please, let's not have that happen. You know, like, Well, I worked in Warrigal, and Jeff Ballman's office was directly across from the office that I worked in. Shout out to all the people who called work while I was there, saying that I had charges against me. Thank you. That made my life great fun. I'm just saying it. You know, this is the last breakfast program I'll be involved in.
6: Make it a good one. Go out with a bang.
5: I'm only speaking the truth. And I think this is the format. Like, I never saw Jeff Ballman's office open. I could see it from the front door of our office until the election came on, and then they turned the light on, and that's it. I think I saw the curtains up once. I didn't even know who Tom McIntosh was until he appeared on my Facebook feed at Welshpool. You know, yeah. And I'm like, what are you doing down there? And then Jeff Ballman, you know, and he does come on the radio, so I'll give him credit. Sharon has spoken to him. we just don't see these people. And these are our upper house members. I know Melina Bath. She's been in here. That's where I met her. I met her in the right here in the studios of Gippsland FM. I've met Harriet Shing, even though she's stepped down, but become very, she's in the media a lot, but she stepped away. I thought that's a bit of a funny one. Yeah. So, sorry, it's becoming me now. Like, am
6: no,
5: I being...
6: no, but I think that this is an important dialogue, and I think it goes to what we what I mentioned last week on last week's show. When you go to grab your voting ticket and you're having a look at the how to vote cards or you're meeting these candidates, it is one part personality, one part policy, and it's really figuring out that balance. You might really like somebody. And I look to some of our nationals, our local nationals candidates for this. They have really likable personalities. I don't deny that. And I think that on a personal level, I want to give them credit. I think that they do really have a driving passion for our native timber industry and stuff like that and our farmers. But then I look at their policies and the policies don't back up what they're advocating for. They're turning up to these protests for the native timber industry. They were speaking on stage, but they've had time since then to provide us with the policy to show us that they really support it. And unfortunately, the party's not backing up what they're saying.
5: They're not doubling down on it.
6: And this shows that there really is that balancing act, right?
5: Yeah, well, I would love to see something totally crazy. This is a total crazy idea. But being that they're in opposition, could the coalition please split just to give us someone else to be involved? Like, please.
6: I know. And we saw that little, you know, the band broke up for a moment there between the coalition, you know, the Liberals and the Nationals. They broke up for a moment. And then I think that the Nationals realised that they would be a minority party just as like the Greens or One Nation were at the time. And then quickly they got back together.
5: But you're in opposition though. Like,
6: yeah.
5: Like, why not? All I'm after for this area is more candidates. That's all. Yeah. That's all it's about. And I reckon that maybe a Nationals candidate, like, we want more people involved. I think that's where it is. And maybe this is where the machine that sort of where, you know, the mud flinging at One Nation is somewhat, I will say, deserved in some cases. Other times it's not. It's just a you know, it's just, you know, it's just people screaming. But it's like, how can we get more people involved so we can get better results?
6: Yeah, absolutely. And it really is about, you know, in that instance, I think it is about joining a party. It doesn't have to be One Nation. Doesn't have to be, like, just find a party that aligns with your values, the policies that show, you know, have a vision for the future you want to see, and get involved and help develop policy, because a good party is ground up, not top down, which is what we're seeing a lot of the time. There is, I think, you know, sitting in a branch meeting of your local party and being involved in pre-selecting the candidate you want to see. So you're not like, who's Tom McIntosh?
5: Yeah,
6: Where did Harriet Shing come from? Who's Borman? You know, picking a candidate local to your area. And then that's where we need to give our hats off for whoever you're seeing, right? It doesn't matter. Like, I'm not going to be voting Greens anytime soon, but I tip my hat to those that put their hat in the ring, right? Because they're putting their skin in the game. They're putting themselves out there to be involved in democracy. You don't get to harp on about, you know, I want to see true democracy and stuff like that, but then unfairly criticize, you know, a candidate for putting their name forward. Like, don't attack them personally or anything like that. Only attack the policies. Only attack, you know, what is deserved. Otherwise, we won't see, you know, everyday people stepping forward to represent their community. And that's the issue that we're seeing with the One Nation candidates. they're holding back on coming forward and putting their name out there any earlier, because these are real life people, which is what I like to call them. You know, they're not just students that graduated high school, went to university, worked in an electorate office, and then ended up throwing their hat in the ring after having a relatively sheltered life. These are people that work in the health sector. These are people that run their own business. These are people that have real trades, real jobs, and that need to take time off work. They're taking their six-week leave to campaign, but they're too scared to go out any earlier in fear of repercussions for being involved in democracy, and that isn't fair. So I think that that's a way that we can see people get more involved, is letting people have a fair shake, you know, let them be able to participate in democracy without fear of repercussion. Because if that is, if that's the democracy that you think is worth protecting, I would severely debate you on that. We all need to see a fair democracy where there isn't fear of repercussion for wanting to represent your local area.
5: Well, yeah. Well, I've got a scoop for you. I can honestly tell you, I was a bit shocked, but the Victorian Socialist Party is currently canvassing teachers in the local area, and that is a fact.
6: And this is where we see a little bit of hypocrisy, right? Because, you know, they get to, you know, it really doesn't surprise me, to be honest.
5: I found that out. And I'm like, So.
6: Well, we saw the teachers' union strike, and we saw that the socialists either hijacked that or were very involved. I didn't really look into it to be able to determine which way that was. But, you know, I just see the hypocrisy in, will we see as much backlash as socialist teachers coming forward to run for the Socialist Party as we would, I don't know, a One Nation candidate? You know, that's what I mean about fair democracy. You know, don't go and crucify one and allow the other, you know. I think that all power to them, I guess. Give it a crack and let the people see. I believe in meritocracy. Merit wins out. You know, the right eye, all speech, allow all speech and let the right ideas take hold, you know. I believe in humanity, and that's what I want to see a bit more of, you know, unity and humanity, and that's where true meritocracy, true democracy wins out.
5: No, you just believe in rage baiting. That's just your...
6: Oh, yeah. That's me.
5: You're the pure rage... You're the Gippsland queen of rage bait, and you're... title is being, you know, tempted by other people, so, you know.
6: Well, on a related note, we've seen a few petitions get up to try and remove me from this spot exactly, and I guess that's where my ideas really, really do win out there, because that failed.
5: Well,
6: and I would like to give my sincere thanks to the wider Gippslanders who tune in and support this show, and Gippsland FM themselves for allowing me to have this segment and protecting my right to political opinion and political speech.
5: As we're not quite sure who is in next week. So, yeah. So this could be the end. I'm not sure. Well, we're in a strange world as we speak.
6: Yeah, that's it. We're a strange moment as of right now, but whatever will be, and regardless, I've got all the passion for Gippsland, and I just wanna keep doing what we're doing here. I truly do have faith in our democracy, and I see there is this turning point happening where people are, instead of attacking one another, coming together to really bring forward the Australia that we're all eager to see.
5: Well, it's on that note, I think we'll finish it this morning.
6: That sounds perfect. Well, thank you so much, Ruffy, for helping out Greg, taking over the radio station segment of his, this Brekkie show, to have me on. And thank you, Gippsland, for all your support.
5: No worries. That was Taylor Ling here on Gippsland FM.
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10: Good morning, I'm Laura Devoy. The Federal Treasurer says the government has decided to increase resourcing for domestic violence rather than call a Royal Commission. There have long been calls for an inquiry, renewed after four DV-related deaths occurred in New South Wales over the weekend. Jim Chalmers told the ABC a Royal Commission is not on the cards right now.
11: Well, we've chosen instead to increase the resourcing for child and family violence, domestic violence. We do acknowledge that this has a number of sources and we're trying to deal with the sources of all of this violence.
10: And if you need help, you can call the National Domestic Violence Hotline 1-800-RESPECT on 1-800-737-732. A new poll has found two-thirds of Australians want fewer immigrants allowed into the country. Conducted for the Australian newspaper, the survey of more than 1,200 voters found 37% wanted a lot fewer immigrants than now, while 29% supported fewer immigrants. One Nation supporters were most likely to want fewer immigrants, followed by Coalition and Independent or minor party supporters, while Greens voters were the least likely. Medical experts are warning thousands of Australians may be unable to find a stem cell donor match due to a donor ancestry gap. Shannon Kirkwood reports.
12: The Leukaemia Foundation and Stem Cell Donors Australia are issuing the warning on World Marrow Donor Day. Recent modelling suggests for some there's around a 1 in 10 chance or less of finding a full stem cell donor match within the National Registry. Australia depends on international donors for around 8 of every 10 patients. CEO of the Leukaemia Foundation, Chris Tanti, says at any given time, more than 1,000 Australians from various ancestries are urgently searching for a stem cell donor as part of their life-saving treatment, the majority of those living with blood cancer. The focus is on 17 to 35-year-olds to register to become stem cell donors.
10: Dating platforms have been accused of not doing enough to protect women from harm. Research by the Mindaroo Foundation shows 99% of Australian women who have used online dating platforms have experienced at least one abusive behaviour over the past 3 months. Psychological and emotional harm was the most common category, followed by monitoring and surveillance. Foundation spokeswoman Jacqueline Judo-Larson says more needs to be done to protect women.
13: We cannot continue to treat these harms as the price of participation for using online dating platforms. Digital spaces cannot sit outside our efforts to prevent gender-based violence.
10: South Australians are being urged to be on the lookout for scammers posing as SA police. There were multiple reports yesterday of a scammer modifying a caller ID to appear as though the call was coming from SA police. SAPOL says it will never call people out of the blue and accuse them of a crime. It's urging South Australians to never download apps or transfer money to unknown callers, never trust the caller ID, and never give in to pressure. Turning to sport, Collingwood star Nick Dacos has won the AFL's Brownlow Medal. The 23-year-old polled a record 47 votes and was judged best on ground 13 times this year.
14: I'm a bit lost for words, to be honest, to be up here. It's a massive honour for me and I'm so grateful.
10: That audio from Channel 7. Geelong's Bailey Smith finished second with 36 votes. Western Bulldogs captain Marcus Bontempelli was third with 34. Brisbane's Connor McKenna won Goal of the Year, while Hawthorn's Nick Watson was awarded Mark of the Year.
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3: We have made 3 degrees here at the studios of Gippsland FM. I still find it. I wish I smoked, actually, because I would have darted out and made some sort of break in this thing just to go outside to see what the weather was like. But with the interviews that I have on this show, I just can't get out. Well, I don't smoke anyway, so what's the point? Just to check the weather. It is really hard. I don't know why I talk about it every week. 17 degrees today. It's going to be a fantastic day. Get out there. The wind's going to pick up, so it's great for drying your doing the laundry and getting it dry if you're not at work today, or you know, you might be just trying to get the kids off to school. 22 degrees tomorrow, minimum of 3. So look, it's pretty much rinse and repeat. 6 to 26. Thursday's looking the pick, but saying lighter winds. But I've done my research. I was very keen to go fishing, and I think it might be light winds inland, but not along the coasts. And the long weekend is coming up for no apparent reason. You know, no Victorian teams. Why we have it? Oh, well, I don't know. I'm a funny one. I actually support small business, and some small business operators love it. But, you know, others are like, it's just a cost that we need to bear. And, you know, if you want to go out and enjoy the weekend, every time you tap on that coffee, you're going to pay the extra that they need to charge. So, it becomes quite an expensive day to enjoy out and about. So 10 to 28 on Friday, grand final day. Look, I'll watch the bounce and probably not pay much attention to the rest of the game until the end. I always seem to try to watch the start. Oh, a bit of Kylie. I'm going to talk about that after I get off the phone to Sharon, who is up now. So I've made the phone call. And hopefully I have Sharon on the line.
4: Good morning, Peter. How are you?
3: I've got you on the line. It was that dead silence where I'm like, have my fat little fingers stuffed it right up again? Like, I just wasn't sure, was not sure. How are you, Mayor? Well, I was going to call you Mayor Quimby. out of the deathbed. On, you know, you've parked up the broom. Sorry, these are all in jokes I have with you. I really, like, this morning breakfast stuff is not for me, all right? I'm the nighttime voice. I've been told I have that voice. And I've been filling in for Greg. And today is the last time I'll be filling in.
4: Never say never.
3: I know. Oh, don't worry. The phone calls have been in. Oh, when are you back? I want you in. And I'm like, no, no, no. As I've said to people, if you can find a job that pays six figures and lets me do this, maybe. I'm not sure. I don't know. I don't know many others. So what is going on in the world of Latrobe City before I start grilling you on current events, which you always laugh at me, but I'm on the ball. I've got my finger in a few little pies. Oh, now I remembered. I've been waiting. I saw a post on social media, because I'm always on social media. What is the plan with the Moe Town Hall? And I'm only saying that because of live music. And it is in your area, so I feel comfortable talking to you about it.
4: No, that's all right. Look, we're looking for someone to, I wouldn't say take over, but have a residency, if that's the right word to call it, where they have different acts and actually activate it. Now, I seem to remember someone that I might be talking to had that idea with Traralgon Town Hall.
3: Ooh.
4: And that's a really good idea.
3: Who would that be? I don't know. Who goes to live music? Oh!
4: would be you. But it's a really good idea because how many different acts, you know, they can't afford to...
3: The cost in putting shows on is through the roof.
4: Yeah. So they can't afford to do that. But if they had a place that potentially could be utilised, well, why not?
3: It will be a conversation that will be had. I wasn't quite sure of what the go is, but I do know that there is a local company that does put on events there. I have not been to any. But yeah, the live music scene, I am, could I say, somewhat heavily involved in to a certain degree.
4: I would say very heavily.
3: yes, I'm connected a little bit. And yeah, there is definitely room for smaller bands. There's no room for smaller upcoming artists because the rooms are just too big and they're just too, and it's nothing against the venues. It is very expensive with the way the laws work now. And then to also have all ages gigs, which I would, be very strongly a part of, because it's just too hard. It is a really, really hard thing to do. And, where does the next up-and-coming artist start? And this is a question, this is a statewide question. This isn't just a Latrobe City.
4: No, and I get that. To me, it's a no-brainer. You've got a facility there that's hardly used. You've got so many people who are artists in our area, but where do they get their break? Where do people actually see them, So if you can utilise the space, why not?
3: Very true. Very true. Now, I will nail you on this one that I don't think you're aware of, but I was off at Pax Hill getting my dinner. I won't say what business, but there was a notice up there for public toilets in the area. Now, I don't know if you're over that because it's not your area, but I did notice that there was a notice for public toilets with the park. I'm guessing it's I'm only sort of spitballing what I remembered. But yeah, they were wanting
4: toilets.
3: Well, basically, they want you to like people from that sort of Paxil area. There's a nice park up there. You've also got the tennis club rooms that I think were redone. I haven't been up there. I used to live up near there, and we used to go to that park quite a bit. But I no longer live in that part of Traralgon. So, it is definitely, and it's. And I know you. As soon as I said public toilets, your eyes rolled in the back of your head.
4: There's public toilets I'd also like in East Newborough because you've got all the shops there too and there's no public toilet. Well,
3: true, yes.
4: There is, but there's not. You've got to go up around the corner to the netball courts.
3: Yes.
4: But when you're busting, that's a long way to go. So I get that people want to have public toilets there, I get that. Now, because it's not my area, I'm not completely up to date with what's gone down in the past, because there was something said recently, and it was about Pax Hill versus the Traralgon tennis courts and having both or not, and how Traralgon tennis courts came into play. Now, I could have it wrong, so if you know the truth, well, and I haven't got it, I'm sorry. There was something about when it was to happen with the tennis courts, there were a few of them that folded per se. So as I say, I'm not going to get this all right in any shape or form, but there was something about that, and that's how you got the tennis centre that you had. So of course you haven't got the toilets and all the facilities at Pax Hill. So as I say, I could be wrong on that. So, but I'm not sure. There was something like that in it.
5: Well, they removed the public toilets. Sorry, talking about the Traralgon tennis courts. They removed the public toilets that were there too, but they upgraded the ones at the netball courts. So, you know, they've sort of gone, well, it's within distance, like you can see from the skate park there. So, but yeah, public toilets, I will freely admit when I was on I just say the big count, if everyone knows, I can't say the exact word what I was doing, but I was in the Moe Newborough area, and if I needed the toilet, I went to a fast food chain, and I made my run to work that I'm like going, right, I've finished this section, I am driving to the other side of town, because I'm not local to the area, and I didn't know where any public toilets were. So, I used the Narracan ones too. I went down, So, sorry, I'm now telling everyone my toilet injuries. But even in my line of work, I'm out and about a lot. And yeah, finding toilets has always been a tricky one.
4: But not only finding toilets, but really good clean toilets.
5: Yes. Yeah. And I think that's what the ones at the basketball center, at the skate park in Traralgon, which is just a concrete bowl, really. Nothing's changed since I was like 8 years old. They got vandalized, and they just pull them down. It's everything.
4: That's a frustrating thing. Like, there's just been all the vandalising at the toilet in Churchill. You know, for crying out loud, can you not find something better to do with your time? Because it costs all of us.
5: Yeah.
4: You know, I just... People want public toilets, and I sure as eggs like a public toilet. But it's when people destroy them like that, who's going to pay the cost? It's like all of us.
5: Well, it just becomes a cost that the council, it's a risk versus return, and you just remove them. And
4: I don't want them removed.
5: Well, it's
4: like
5: easier.
4: More.
5: It's easier to remove them than build new ones.
4: There's one in East Newborough, Ballarra Avenue Shops. But so I get it. I really do. And it comes down to, okay, how many do you service?
5: Exactly.
4: And then how are we going to pay for all of that? People don't want their rates up, and I get that. Not a problem with that. But then if you say, well, if you want this, you're going to have to pay more, no one's happy for any services to be cut. But you've got to pay for all the services. So what do you want to do?
5: Well,
4: and it just doesn't help when people, and I'm very frustrated in that, who could do better things with their time, go and do things like this.
5: Yeah. Oh, look, it's, and the pot of money, like, I want, everyone goes, sorry, I'm not the world, we'll talk about that after the sponsor, but, like, everyone wants better sporting fields, everyone wants better parks. I would have loved for better playground equipment. Now, obviously, situations change where I personally don't care, but 3 years ago I did, and yeah. Car parking, toilets, you know, I understand how developers build these things. I've been involved in the design of parks. Then they get turned over to the council, so a developer will put it in because it's in the regulations.
4: Mm-hmm.
5: And then they turn it over to the council. So as we get bigger, there's more parks. Are we putting on more parking, more parks workers? I forget what, or outdoor staff or whatever they're called, yeah, in whichever council. You know, are we upgrading the thing? And then you're getting hammered. As a councillor, these are questions that you go, I would love to, but
4: well,
5: where's the money?
4: You get hammered if you say, I want more money. Or if you say, well, okay, we can put that on, but something has to give. You can't keep on. Your normal household budget. You cannot.
5: Give. We want more. We want more. Yeah. We want more. More. Yeah. Look, the bucket, I have a very weird outlook on all this because I've seen how it works.
4: Mm.
5: And I actually, like, I used to have the catalog for all the equipment, and some developers are really good. Like, you should see some of the stuff going on in Pakenham Officer at the moment. They are 5-star. They are amazing parks, but they've also got a massive influx of rates as well, like huge amount. And we don't have that development.
4: We don't have it. Nope.
5: So I'm going to play a sponsorship, and then we're going to come back and we better talk about the big news that happened over the weekend.
4: Okay.
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5: All right, we got the big news. What happened on the weekend?
4: Well, Maui played in grand final for the Gippsland League, and they won.
5: Yeah.
4: And it was a 57-year drought that was broken.
5: You know, I know Liam spoke about that earlier, but that's massive. Like, it is.
4: Although, I was at the game, and I'm there, and I'm watching, because halfway through the third quarter, I thought, oh, they've got it in the bag. They're whopping it. So that's okay. And then it was as if something turned off. And Lynn Gaffer kept on coming, and in the leading. And I'm thinking, hang on. And there was a lady in front, and she was pacing. She couldn't watch. She was just pacing the whole time. So, but then it was as if the switch got put back on, and they dug in and rallied, and the rest was history. But it was a really, it was hard match, hard match to watch, because are they, aren't they? And there was so much on the line because it had been so long. And just before that, the A-grade netball was their fourth year in the grand final. They lost in extra time by 1 point. Yeah. I reckon they should have had a draw and be done with it.
5: Well, I don't follow netball, but I understand that winning by 1 point is huge. That's massive. Well done. I don't want to talk about religion too much, because this weekend was the most football I've watched all year. I actually watched, and I live within walking distance of the ground in Traralgon, and I watched it on YouTube. And it was like, I just was flicking through YouTube and I'm like, oh, cool, we'll watch this. And yeah, it wasn't as good as the game that night, but it was a good game of football.
4: Well, did I watch the AFL one? Whoa.
5: Yeah. Yep. We won't start the argument of was it Holton?
4: No. But if you want to talk about religion, yesterday St. Michael's had their 110th anniversary.
5: Ooh, that was my primary school. I didn't even know that.
4: There you go. Yeah, 110 years.
5: 110. Do you know they got offered like $10 million for that site?
4: I reckon that it'd be worth a bit more than that.
5: That was a long time ago. Yeah, they got offered $10 million. That the big conglomerate that has the shop next across the road wanted it. So they said no, which is good because it's a beautiful church. But
4: it is a lovely church.
5: And yes.
4: Did you know they had a fire there recently?
5: No.
4: Yes. Luckily, it was put out really quickly. And did you also know that some little person, and I'll use that term loosely, they went and pinched the collection bowls.
5: Oh, fair enough.
4: Yeah.
5: It's
4: sad.
5: It is. And it's strange to be in that sort of a, how hard up, or is it a crime of convenience or of need would be the right?
4: Well, that's the thing that I was thinking of. But if it was need, if they knocked on the door, they would get help.
5: The services are out there.
4: Yeah, but even if they knocked on the door with the church, they would help them. So I thought that was really, really sad that that's happened.
5: Yeah. Yeah, it's crazy, really crazy. I didn't know about that. Didn't know about the fire. Obviously, we've got had the Locksport fire over the weekend.
4: No, I didn't hear about that one.
5: You didn't hear about that one?
4: No. What happened then?
5: Oh, there was a fire at Seacombe on the way to Locksport, so the fire season has started, and obviously the council will be ramping up their programs.
4: Well, yes, because we have, during the winter period, we have the, every 4 weeks we do all the mowing and everything, but now that it's coming into prime time, it starts 1st of October or beginning of October sometime, where you actually have fortnightly because, of course, the all the grass grows.
5: Yeah, and this is the same convo we have about potholes, is that you're not involved in the highway. There are certain roads and verges of roads and easements that are not in council land, and they won't cut the grass. So,
4: I would love the state government to cut the grass. I was coming home from St. Michael's yesterday. I'm coming home the back way, and I'm going past W and up W Street. And that was always maintained so well. And I looked at it and I thought, you can tell it's not owned by the SEC anymore because it's just not maintained.
5: Yeah. And that's the part, and that's the struggle of that pot of money that the council has. The council don't really make money. They have to
4: get it. Well, it's not our land.
5: And yeah, but that's the thing, though. Like, the council have to spend their money wisely enough to get the services that are required. And then there's all these other parts that people believe should be done by the council, and they're not. Because they're not owned by the council.
4: Well, they're not owned by us. And if if we spent all our money on things that aren't ours, well, it's less for us to spend on what is ours. So which way do you want it?
5: Yes, true. Well, we've got to wind this up. We've run out of time.
4: Oh, well, that was quick.
5: It is.
4: I say that to the people that I interview every week. I say, sorry, we're out of time. And they go, oh, that was quick. And yeah, it is.
5: Oh, well, I will
4: spend on what is ours.

0: 11 till 1, and one day maybe the listeners might hear me filling in for you again.
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0: Feel free. It won't be for a while. Thank you again. That was Sharon Gibson, the mayor of Latrobe City, here on Gippsland FM.
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3: Good morning, I'm Laura Devoy. The Federal Treasurer says the government has decided to increase resourcing for domestic violence rather than call a Royal Commission. There have long been calls for an inquiry, renewed after 4 DV-related deaths occurred in New South Wales over the weekend. Jim Chalmers told the ABC a Royal Commission is not on the cards right now.
4: Well, we've chosen instead to increase the resourcing for child and family violence, domestic violence. We do acknowledge that this has a number of sources, and we're trying to deal with the sources of all of this violence.
3: And if you need help, you can call the National Domestic Violence Hotline 1800 RESPECT on 1800 737 732. A new poll has found 2/3 of Australians want fewer immigrants allowed into the country. Conducted for the Australian newspaper, the survey of more than 1,200 voters found 37% wanted a lot fewer immigrants than now, while 29% supported fewer immigrants. One Nation supporters were most likely to want fewer immigrants, followed by Coalition and Independent or minor party supporters, while Greens voters were the least likely. Medical experts are warning thousands of Australians may be unable to find a stem cell donor match due to a donor ancestry gap. Shannon Kirkwood reports.
5: The Leukaemia Foundation and Stem Cell Donors Australia are issuing the warning on World Marrow Donor Day. Recent modelling suggests for some there's around a 1 in 10 chance or less of finding a full stem cell donor match within the National Registry. Australia depends on international donors for around 8 of every 10 patients. CEO of the Leukaemia Foundation, Chris Tanti, says at any given time, more than 1,000 Australians from various ancestries are urgently searching for a stem cell donor as part of their life-saving treatment, the majority of those living with blood cancer. The focus is on 17 to 35-year-olds to register to become stem cell donors.
3: Dating platforms have been accused of not doing enough to protect women from harm. Research by the Mindaroo Foundation shows 99% of Australian women who have used online dating platforms have experienced at least one abusive behaviour over the past 3 months. Psychological and emotional harm was the most common category, followed by monitoring and surveillance. Foundation spokeswoman Jacqueline Judo-Larson says more needs to be done to protect women.
6: We cannot continue to treat these harms as the price of participation for using online dating platforms. Digital spaces cannot sit outside our efforts to prevent gender-based violence.
3: South Australians are being urged to be on the lookout for scammers posing as SA police. There were multiple reports yesterday of a scammer modifying a caller ID to appear as though the call was coming from SA police. SAPOL says it will never call people out of the blue and accuse them of a crime. It's urging South Australians to never download apps or transfer money to unknown callers, never trust the caller ID, and never give in to pressure. Turning to sport, Collingwood star Nick Daicos has won the AFL's Brownlow Medal. The 23-year-old polled a record 47 votes and was judged best on ground 13 times this year.
7: I'm a bit lost for words, to be honest, to be up here. It's a massive honour for me and I'm so grateful.
3: That audio from Channel 7. Geelong's Bailey Smith finished second with 36 votes. Western Bulldogs captain Marcus Bontempelli was third with 34. Brisbane's Connor McKenna won Goal of the Year, while Hawthorn's Nick Watson was awarded Mark of the Year.
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0: You're listening to Breakfast with Peter, and finally I get to do the weather for the last time this morning. 5 degrees, and it looks fantastic. fantastic outside. Get out.

amongst it, get outside the security cameras. I can see the sun blazing away, and through the windows, it looks good. I don't know if the wind has picked up yet or started, but the rest of today is a little bit of wind coming in, 15 to 20 later in this afternoon, and it will back off lighter in the evening. Wednesday, 3 to 22. Thursday is looking like the standout day of all of them, 6 to 26 degrees, mostly sunny with light winds, 28 degrees on 10 to 28 on Friday. Possible showers. It's not looking good, but we haven't had any rain, so I can't see any major rain in the forecast for the next week, which is not great, especially if you're trying to, I think it's around, might be a bit late, but planting the summer vegetables, it would be nice to get a little bit more rain. And yeah, 10 to 28, partly cloudy, minimum chance of rain, thunderstorms, which would be sweet, light winds, and on Saturday, grand final day, we've got 11 to 19, which is great weather for sitting out in the backyard or having a kick of the footy in between at half time. What, you know, choose your poison responsibly for this evening if you dabble in that. Just a quick check of the traffic into Melbourne. It is now saying under 2 hours. So this is, you know, when I said Melbourne, not quite sure where it means. But yeah, if you're avoiding tolls, it's still two. It is still got that little bit of a red section just the other side of EastLink. But at the moment, it is good. So if you're heading down for an appointment later this afternoon or, you know, the 12 o'clock lunchtime one, which will end up by the time, it's from my experience at the Alfred Hospital taking my dad down, it's a 12 o'clock appointment. You're either in or you're sitting there till 3. So, and then you're stuck in traffic the whole way home. I've just noticed that I will be in Melbourne tomorrow night. I've just ticked off my box. I'm off to watch a band. So I'm very actually excited about that. I might have to play it later tonight on my own program. Actually, I don't know. I'm going off to watch. This is how excited I am. Sorry, listeners. I'm so excited that I'm going to go and watch a band who's never toured Australia before. I actually don't own any music by them. I'm only going because my friend put them on to me like 20 years ago and said, you got to watch this band. Cool. I got some more music for you before the Country Crew. And this is one of my favorite. Oh, they were very big and not very big. They had a good following, and then they life just caught up with them. They're from Sydney. They're called Dapple City, and this song is called The Price, here on Gippsland FM Breakfast.

Beautiful girls here on Gippsland FM Breakfast with I Thought About You and The Price by Dapple City. Thank you for the feedback. It's I've been here since I started in 2004. And I don't think I've ever had so many phone calls in my whole life. I won't be doing breakfast. Next week is a definite no-go. And then after that, I can't see myself. I'm getting up at 5 in the morning. I don't get up for 5. I go to bed at 5 in the morning. I don't get up at 5 unless I'm going fishing and the weather is, it is what it is. We got the grand final on this weekend, so I may as well play a little bit of the headlining act, which is definitely something I want to watch. I've never actually seen Kylie live. My only sort of real Kylie experience was that I was born in Melbourne, and we lived very close to a show called Neighbours. And we used to spend time at a park very close to where the set for Ramsay Street was. And we used to watch them film back in the day where they could just get out and about. And those two people that were walking around that day happened to be Kylie and Jason. So that's my little thing. I've never actually been to Ramsay Street. I knew it was just around the corner from where we used to go. But I live fairly close to the area. So I'm going to play some Kylie. This is it's not my favorite song of hers, but it's not a bad one for Breakfast Radio. I Believe in You here on Breakfast Radio.

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living end. As I wind up breakfast with Peter, the last 3 weeks have been an absolute blast. It's very, very strange. That's the living end with some spider bait. Could we get them 1 year for the AFL grand final? I think they've played before, but do we need the big, massive show? Or could the local ones provide the same form of entertainment into the future? But yeah, Kylie is the headlining with, I think, G Flip. There'll be some surprise guests, no doubt. I do have one song left for this morning. And thank you again for the feedback. And no, I can't keep doing this. So we'll see how it all pans out next week. But this is my, and again, this may make some people cringe, but I did play it the first week. I would love to see this band be the halftime entertainment at the AFL Grand Final. And I'm off to see them in a couple of weeks. They're playing at the Forum. And I'll be at the Living End. They're playing at Ocean Sounds as well. So, yeah, this is Tism with Greg the Stop Sign. I have to play it. This would be the best. It would not be the most popular. Wouldn't be the most popular pick, but it would be the best you would see. Thank you, everyone, for tuning in bright and early. Ricky is up next. Big thanks to Ricky, too, for filling in last week for the half an hour so I could go and buy my Radiohead tickets. I'm off to see them next year, which I'm very excited about. This is Tism with Greg the Stop Sign. Yeah, and enjoy the rest of your morning and day.

puny QC. Remember the school captain? Success was a matter of time. I can hear her now as she screams, Greg, you missed the stop sign. Forget Snoop Doggy Dog. Forget old Ice-T. The true word out on the streets is produced by the DAC. What's the use of striving?

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1: Good morning, I'm Laura Devoy. 22 world leaders, including Prime Minister Anthony Albanese, are calling for greater protections to ensure artificial intelligence remains under human control. In a joint statement, which was issued ahead of the United Nations General Assembly in New York, the leaders warned the pace of development could outpace the ability to manage emerging risks. US President Donald Trump has previously downplayed the need to rein in AI. Mr. Albanese says if AI is to be successful, humans need to be at the centre of everything that occurs.
2: Artificial intelligence has the potential to improve lives, to strengthen our economy and productivity, and to massively advance science and medical breakthroughs. But humans need to be in control of it.
1: Smart glasses have been banned by the City of Sydney. Greens Councillor Matthew Thompson proposed the ban for childcares, libraries, pools, gyms and other council spaces. The AI glasses are becoming increasingly common and have the ability to record video footage hands-free. Other major councils to have banned the glasses in some public places include Brisbane, Yarra and Canterbury Bankstown. The New South Wales Premier says his government is trying to reduce violence across the state. There were 4 domestic violence-related deaths in New South Wales over the weekend. Yesterday, an 11-year-old boy was shot in another violent incident in Sydney's northwest. He's in hospital in a critical condition. Chris Minns told the ABC violence is an urgent emergency and the state needs to throw everything at it.
3: We have, in the past 2 years, massively increased our funding for domestic and family violence. We've toughened the bail laws. We've ensured that magistrates make the decision about whether someone gets bail. For the first time ever in New South Wales, 1/3 of remandees in our prison are facing serious domestic violence offences.
1: And if you need help, you can call the National Domestic Violence Hotline 1800 RESPECT on 1800 737 732. Australians hunting bargains on comparison websites risk being duped by sites that offer only a selection of preferred providers. The corporate watchdog has issued a warning after launching multiple court actions against websites for allegedly misleading consumers about the range of financial services on offer. ASIC Commissioner Alan Kirkland says while comparison websites are a good place to start for prices and services information, consumers should conduct deeper research. 3 American media outlets say they'll sue the Trump administration after being barred from the White House. President Donald Trump accused CNN, Politico and MS Now of writing fiction or lies and banned them from the building on Friday. They say they're taking legal action because the government does not decide what the press reports. Vice President J.D. Vance defended the ban.
4: We have to remember those 3 outlets account about 92% of the stories that they have on the President of the United States, on the administration, are negative. That's not representative of the American people. It's not representative of public opinion. So if you're going to engage in what is effectively far-left propaganda, why would a Republican White House give you special access?
1: Overnight, the major TV networks announced they'd suspended pooled coverage of Mr. Trump. Turning to sport, Mohamed Touré and Alexander Robertson have withdrawn from the Socceroos squad to face Brazil. Football Australia says both are out for medical reasons. Nishan Velupile has been added to the squad. The Socceroos will take on Brazil in Townsville on Friday and in Brisbane next week.
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7: Good morning, hello and welcome to the Tuesday edition of the Country Crew. Ricky Sinclair here with you for the next 2 hours. My thanks to Greg for a fantastic breakfast show as well. Not Greg, Peter. Sorry, what am I thinking? Okay, let's have a look at the weather for Tuesday. A morning frost and mostly sunny, 17 degrees, mostly sunny, patchy morning frost. Light winds becoming west to north to easterly, 15 to 20 kilometres an hour. In the late afternoon, becoming light in the evening. For tomorrow, Wednesday, sunny, 22 degrees, sunny. The chance of frost in the early morning with light winds. For Thursday, mostly sunny day, 26, mostly sunny with light winds. Friday, possible shower, 28, partly cloudy, medium chance of showers, the chance of a thunderstorm in the afternoon with light winds. And for Saturday, shower 2, 19 degrees, cloudy, medium chance of showers, winds west to southwesterly, 15 to 20 kilometres an hour, shifting east to southeasterly later. And for Sunday, partly cloudy day, 18 degrees, partly cloudy, slight chance of shower, most likely during the morning with winds westerly, easterly, 15 to 25 kilometres an hour. And Monday, partly cloudy day, 24, partly cloudy, slight chance of shower, with light winds becoming easterly, 15 to 20 kilometres an hour during the day. 51348444 is the number. That's 51348444. If you would like to sell between now and 11 a.m., or just want to say a good morning.

Troy Cassidaly and Home. Before that, Sarah Stora and Mantrap. And we kicked it off with Jim Reed's Welcome to My World.

The only two things in life that make it worth living is guitars that tune good and firm feeling women.

0: Felicity Eckhart and Big Black Cloud. I'm going to say FM 104.7, your community connection. Got to say good morning out there to Joan. Via request, Joan, here's one for you, buddy.
1: They say his grace, but pay him no mind, 'cause he loves a woman that lives in his wine. They say a stranger came in one night, left with his woman, and he lost his mind. When an old song starts playing,

But if that makes him happy, then that ain't no shame. So buy him a bottle

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Smokers.

Travis Sinclair and Diesel Boy. Before that, you heard from Patsy Cline with Honky Tonk Merry-Go-Round. And we kicked it off with Ollie Austin and Dance With Me Molly.

Won't you tell them I said thanks for waiting for me? Tell my boy to help his mom at home. Tell my rose to try to find another. Cause it ain't right that she should live alone. Mister, here's the bag with all my money.

Johnny Cash with Give My Love to Rose. Before that, you heard from Braxton Keith and Tyler Rodriguez with Do I Ever Cross Your Mind. Welsh Choir, a performance in Traralgon. You're invited to attend a performance by the Australian Welsh Male Choir at the Traralgon and District Uniting Church, 27 Park Lane, Traralgon, on Sunday the 27th of September, commencing at 2 p.m. Just returned from a very successful tour of England, Wales and France, conducted by Tom Buchan, supported by local musicians and hosted by the Reverend Heather Dan Hilton. 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

Slim Dusty and Indian Pacific. Before that, you heard from Tanya Tucker with It's a Cowboy Lovin' Night from her 20th Century Masters CD, the Millennium Collection. I'm not sure. I can't remember who I played before. Tanya Tucker, for sure, it was a good song. Okay, it's 55 minutes past there of 9 o'clock. I've got time to squeeze in one of the song before the news, hopefully. We'll go with this one from, Faith Hill.

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